0: billions of dollars each year in improper or fraudulent payments. New legislation proposed by State Senators Kristen Phillips Hill and Chris Gebhardt is designed to improve transparency in an effort to cut down on such losses. Kristen Phillips Hill represents the 28th State Senate District in York County. She joins us now to discuss the legislation. Senator, welcome back to Lincoln Radio Journal. Kristen, the Payment Integrity Information Act. You and a number of other members of the legislature, the Senate in particular, have proposed this legislation. Tell us a bit about what the problem is that you're trying to address, and then we'll get to what the act does.
1: Absolutely, Loman. I want your listeners to process this. Last year, the Treasury prevented $1.4 billion in improper payments, taxpayer dollars, from going out the door. What? And at a minimum, we as legislators believe that we have to hold state government to the same level of fiscal responsibility that we hold ourselves to in our own personal finances. Trust me when I tell you, I represent Southern New York County. The vast majority of my constituents understand the intrinsic value behind every penny that they earn, and they make sure that every penny that they spend goes toward what it's supposed to go toward. And when you learn that $1.4 billion potentially could have gone out in improper payments had it not been for Treasurer Garrity and the folks over in the state treasury from stopping that, it is shocking. You know, our Commonwealth has a very precarious fiscal position. Our taxpayers have very challenging personal finance situations. And quite frankly, if money is going to places it shouldn't, back home, my constituents know it. Here, we are stopping it, but it's not always the case in Harrisburg. And we have technology today that is incredible. You think about what we have on the personal finance side, but, you know, in our state government, we have incredible technology at our disposal. Government should not be improperly spending over $1 billion a year without us catching it. And that's exactly what we are trying to get to. Holding state government to the same level of responsibility that we hold ourselves to in our own personal finances.
0: Interesting that you would bring this up now, because we know at the federal level, Vice President J.D. Vance is working to uncover fraud and waste and abuse and trillions of dollars literally at stake there. But I think, Kristen, a lot of times folks don't think about state government and the fact that our state government wastes money as well. So you have outlined the problem. What does the legislation attempt to accomplish in terms of how we're going to start ferreting out more of these improper payments?
1: Absolutely. And it's interesting that you bring up the efforts at the federal level. So the federal government requires the state government to look at these improper payment rates when states administer federal dollars. So under the Wolf administration, our Pennsylvania Department of Human Services was cited by the federal government for having an improper payment rate of 14% in Medicaid and 20% in CHIP. So the federal government requires us to do some important things to make sure that there are no overpayments, there are no underpayments, and there are no payments to ineligible recipients. That's a federal law that goes back to 2002. So what Senator Gebhardt and I have crafted is legislation that would require each Commonwealth agency to perform a review and an assessment of each program that is not already subject to the Federal Payment Integrity Information Act. Now, that law was passed back in 2019. And it's basically used to determine which programs are vulnerable to these improper payments. So putting that same level of scrutiny on every other state program that isn't already facing that type of scrutiny, like we're seeing with federal dollars being administered by the state. So it would require the Secretary of the Budget to provide a publicly accessible website to provide every taxpayer in the Commonwealth with the following information: Pennsylvania's every agency's biennial improper payment assessments, every Commonwealth agency's improper payments in dollar value, and total improper payment error rate. It would require them to look at every Commonwealth agency's high-risk programs, the dollar value of improper payments for each high-risk program, and then the improper payment error rate percentage for each high-priority program. It would also require each Commonwealth agency's high-risk program corrective action plan. They'd have to have a plan in place to address these issues, and then a summary of the status of completing the corrective action plan. And then the recovery of improper payments for each program in total dollars and as a percentage. And then each agency is going to be required to perform these assessments every 2 years. Now, I'm sure there are some people who listened to that and thought, oh my gosh, this is so boring, this is so wonky. But here's the bottom line. It's your money. It's your money that's going out. And what we continue to see is our taxpayer dollars going out improperly, which means that it's money that's not still in your pocket, or it's money that's not helping to fund the essential programs that government does provide. So it's just common sense legislation. It is our responsibility to protect taxpayer funds from improper payments. And again, we're seeing this being done at the request of the federal government, and it's providing us with useful, helpful information for us to true up our spending. And I think it's just common sense. It's also something that every legislator, Republican or Democrat, should want to get on board with. This is our responsibility. Our responsibility is to be good stewards of taxpayer dollars. Again, people work so hard to send their money to Harrisburg, and I think it's just basic responsibility of every legislator to be that fiscal watchdog and that guardian of those dollars.
0: We are talking with State Senator Kristen Phillips-Hill about the proposed Payment Integrity Information Act, an act designed to help ferret out improper payments. And so there are efforts underway for that. And we have a couple of minutes yet, Kristen. I'd like to talk about another issue that I know is on the minds of many Pennsylvanians. We had a ruling by the Pennsylvania Supreme Court a few months back that ruled that the so-called skill games were actually gambling devices. They set a deadline that's coming up in just a couple of days for there to be some sort of legislation regarding the taxation and legalization of those machines, or they become or are illegal. So as we look at this, tell us, where do we stand on all that, and what impact could that have on a lot of nonprofits and community organizations?
1: Loman, you're absolutely right. That court decision was rendered. They determined that these skill games that people see in VFWs, American Legions, bars, taverns across Pennsylvania are illegal. They are essentially slot machines, and that there's only two places you can legally play a slot machine. That's in a casino or in a video gaming terminal at a truck stop. And so they have tasked the General Assembly with coming up with a solution. And it's been really challenging. We've had these ongoing conversations about these devices, and we've had difficulty reaching consensus. When you have colleagues on the other side of the building who want to impose heavy taxes on any entity, it causes great concern. For me, the bottom line is I have some tremendous American Legions, VFWs, and small businesses, taverns, bars, restaurants that have these devices. And, you know, I think back to when I was a parent and the kids in our community wanted a turf field. And the school board rightfully said, that's really wonderful, but we're really focused on using taxpayer dollars to provide an education to our students. The parents said, well, we're going to step up. We're going to raise that money privately, and we're going to provide that resource to our kids. That field is now called the Dallastown American Legion Field at Wildcat Stadium, because the Dallastown American Legion, through gambling, raised almost $400,000 of the $1 million it cost to put that field in. That's the kind of contributions that gaming money makes in small towns all across Pennsylvania. So we're trying to get to a consensus with our colleagues across the rotunda. But in the meantime, we are really focused on giving our American Legions, our VFWs, our social clubs, our bars and taverns some resources that they'll need in the event that we can't bring this to a consensus.
0: We have been talking with State Senator Kristen Phillips-Hill, who represents the 28th State Senatorial District in York County, Pennsylvania. And we've primarily been talking about the Payment Integrity Information Act, designed to prevent payments that are not legal, not authorized, and waste our taxpayer dollars. Kristen, where can folks go if they would like to read more about that act?
1: They can always check out my website. It's Senator Kristen, K-R-I-S-T-I-N, .com. And if you want to learn more about what the state treasurer has been doing with this, full details can be found in the newly released Payment Production and Improper Payments Report that was posted by the state treasury. And that is on the government transparency website, Open Book PA. And we're grateful that the state treasurer has demonstrated her commitment to identifying overpayments, duplicate payments, incorrect payees, helping to protect Pennsylvania taxpayers. And of course, we're looking to be able to do that same thing permanently, ensconced in law, so that we can protect those taxpayer dollars and we can give taxpayers more tools to be able to understand where their money's going and how it's being protected. Loman, thank you so much for having me on today.
0: Senator, always a pleasure to have you with us. Thank you for your leadership on this. Take care. Pennsylvania is losing taxpaying residents to neighboring states and Florida. They take with them billions in taxable income. Frank Gamrat and Eric Montardi break down the numbers on this Allegheny Institute report.
2: Hello and welcome to the Allegheny Institute Report on the Lincoln Institute Radio Journal. I'm Eric Montardi. Joining me today is Frank Gamrat, Executive Director of the Allegheny Institute. Frank, how are you today?
3: I'm good, Eric. How are you?
2: I'm doing fine, Frank. Thank you very much. Your most recent policy brief details migration data for Pennsylvania and Allegheny County. The data was drawn from the Internal Revenue Service. Can you tell our listeners how the IRS tracks migration?
3: Yeah, this is a relatively new database that the IRS has put together. It goes back to like the early 2000s, where they look at each year's federal tax returns and they document the addresses, where the address was in 2022 for an individual and where it was in the next year, in this case, 2023. So it takes not only the address to see if someone has moved, how many dependents were there, so you get a total number of people, which could be greater than the number of filers, because if you have three dependents, then one tax return is four people, and adjust the gross income so we can see not only how many taxpayers have left or migrated into or out of an area like Pennsylvania or specifically a county, we know how much money they either took with them or brought in with them. So it's a very fascinating look at how people are really voting with their feet and where they're following the opportunities.
2: What happened in Pennsylvania during the time period you analyzed?
3: The number of migrants leaving Pennsylvania was 219,077. Again, you're talking of 12 million people. It's not a big number, but it's still an important number. That meant people left. Now, on the opposite side of the coin, you had people coming into the state. And for that time period of 22 to 23, we had 203,138 people. Again, not just the tax filers, but tax filers stars and their dependents enter Pennsylvania for a net loss of almost 16,000 people. So while it's a small portion of population, heck, it's a small portion of the number of people filing tax returns, but it's still a loss. And again, the IRS is quick to point out that this doesn't mean total population, because a lot of people don't file tax returns, but these are fixed return filing residents of Pennsylvania. We've lost 15,939 of them. So the question that we ask about Pennsylvanians leaving or new entering is where did they go and from where did they come? So the top three states where Pennsylvanians left are Florida, 27,392, New Jersey, 25,400 and some change, and New York, 21,120. That's 35% of the residents that left Pennsylvania yet stayed in the country, because obviously some went abroad. And the remainder of the top 10 includes Maryland, Delaware, Ohio, and then you have North Carolina, Texas, California, and Virginia rounding out that top 10. So one of the surprises that I had was I expected a lot of people leaving Pennsylvania would go to Florida and Sunbelt states. That's sort of the narrative that you hear in the news. But what we actually found is that most Pennsylvanians who left for border states, left for states that weren't too far away. I mean, Florida is still number one. Don't get me wrong. They picked up and moved. Texas, Virginia, North Carolina, they're all considered Sunbelt states. But for the most part, they were just border states. Where did they come from? Interestingly enough, the same top three. New York sent the most residents to Pennsylvania, followed by New Jersey and Florida. Now, what's interesting is both New York and New Jersey sent more people to Pennsylvania than Pennsylvanians went to either New York or New Jersey. And those jokes just write themselves, I'm sure. But more Pennsylvanians went to Florida than Florida sent to Pennsylvania. And the same top 10 remains. Maryland, North Carolina, Texas, Virginia, Delaware, Ohio, and California. So you see a similarity between those who left and those that came in. But again, we lost 15,939 people. The most important thing is they are taxpayers and they took their tax money with them. When you look overall, Pennsylvania adjusted gross income. Now, for those of you who are well versed in tax codes and tax forms, that's the gross income minus deductions. $11.86 billion left Pennsylvania with the outflow migrants, and only $9.6 billion came in with the inflow migrants. So that's a net loss of about $2.3 billion in adjusted gross income. That's a decent bit of money for a state and the local municipalities that are clamoring for more tax revenue, and these are taxpayers picking up and leaving. So that does not bode well for the tax base.
2: Frank, your analysis then moved down to the county level. So can you tell our listeners what happened with migration in Allegheny County?
3: Yeah, here in the western side of the state, Allegheny County, which is the seat of Pittsburgh, lost 38,793 domestic migrants during this time. 16,000 went elsewhere in Pennsylvania, but 22,272 went to another state, 604 went to another country. Allegheny County, again, lost adjusted gross income on net $2.35 billion, and they gained $1.68 billion. So Allegheny County lost $673.7 million to taxable income. That makes a difference, especially in a county that recently had a property tax increase because they're struggling with a lot of things. And most recently, it came to light their pensions are lacking. Now, looking at a couple other counties across the Commonwealth, Philadelphia County had an outflow of 69,239 people and an inflow of 51,303. So they lost folks. But more importantly, the 69,000 took $3.6 billion with them. The 51,000 only brought in $2.5 billion. So Philadelphia County lost $1.1 billion of taxable income. Now here's one. Montgomery County had a positive inflow. So they lost 35,000, gained 35,647, but they lost $2.4 billion in outflow and only gained $2.2 billion in inflow. So they're down about $195 million in adjusted gross income. The point of all this was people were leaving and they're taking their money with them. Now we look to the job outlook. You know, in the last 25 years, the nation grew total private jobs by about 22%. Pennsylvania only grew by 7%, and Allegheny County only grew by 1%. So if the opportunities are not here, then people will vote with their feet and move to where there are opportunities.
2: What are the implications of the migration data that you discussed?
3: Well, the implications showing that Pennsylvania is not only losing workers, but they're losing the tax money that goes with them. And one of the things that needs to be done, every politician talks about how they're trying to grow jobs and bring things in, but there's a lot of onerous regulations that they put on the the books. There's a lot of picking and choosing of winners, providing subsidies to private industries that don't really need it. The best thing to do for this state is to stay out of the way, but more likely put together a better business climate. Don't have such fealty to the public sector unions or even the private sector unions. Make sure that the tax rates are fairly low and encouraging. Encourage business as opposed to going after them once they get successful. All you're doing is chasing people and businesses out of the state, county, and the area.
2: Great stuff, Frank. Thank you very much. We always encourage our listeners to visit our website, which is www.AlleghenyInstitute.org. For Frank Gamrat, this is Eric Montardi, and this has been the Allegheny Institute Report on the Lincoln Institute Radio Journal.
0: A shortage of new housing units is contributing to the steadily rising cost of home ownership. The solution is to give individuals more control over their own property, as we learn from Emily Bry of Americans for Prosperity, Pennsylvania, on this Lincoln Radio Journal commentary.
4: Last month, Americans celebrated Constitution Day. Here in Pennsylvania, this special commemoration carries a little extra meaning. Just down the road, delegates gathered in Philadelphia in 1787 to sign a document that would fundamentally change the relationship between people and their government. The Constitution wasn't written on the assumption that government should make every decision for us. Rather, it created a system of divided and limited governmental power, a system designed to leave room for individuals, families, communities, and states to govern much of their own lives. Nearly 240 years later, this principle is worth remembering when we talk about something as practical as the cost of housing. Right now, too many Pennsylvanians are finding that one of the biggest obstacles to finding an affordable place to live isn't simply demand. It's that we've made it harder to create more supply. Here in the Commonwealth, we're asking Harrisburg to take swift action so that we can build more and meet our housing demands. It's basic supply and demand economics. When people need more housing, but regulations make it difficult to build more of it, families end up competing over a limited number of homes. That puts upward pressure on prices. Look at Austin and Minneapolis, for example. Swift changes to zoning, parking requirements, permitting, and other restrictions led to substantial additions to the housing supply. These examples illustrate the role additional supply can play in increasing choice and easing price pressure. That's where an ongoing debate in Harrisburg becomes especially relevant. Senate Bill 1346, sponsored by Senator Greg Rothman, would amend Pennsylvania's municipality's planning code as it relates to accessory dwelling units, or ADUs. The legislation was reported from the Senate Urban Affairs and Housing Committee by a 10-to-1 vote in July. An ADU could be an apartment over a garage, a converted portion of a home, or a small cottage on an existing residential property. For families, these spaces can serve very different purposes. Maybe it's a place for an aging parent who wants independence while remaining close to children and grandchildren. Perhaps this space is somewhere for a young person to live while saving for a home. Or perhaps it's additional rental income that helps a homeowner pay the mortgage. The policy debate surrounding Senate Bill 1346 therefore touches on two related questions. How do we increase Pennsylvania's housing supply? And how much freedom should property owners have to decide how their own property is used? The Constitution itself doesn't settle Pennsylvania zoning policy. Land use rules are primarily matters for state and local government, and communities have legitimate interests in questions such as infrastructure, safety, and development. However, Constitution Day does give us an opportunity to think about a broader principle. Our system of government was built around limits on political power and a recognition that free people don't just need government to make every choice for them. Sometimes solving a problem doesn't require creating another government problem. Rather, it needs examining whether rules already on the books are preventing people from solving problems themselves. Housing is a complicated challenge. No single bill or zoning reform will solve it overnight. But the principle behind the freedom to build argument is simple. Give people more opportunity to create, give families more choice, and allow supply to respond to demand. As we reflect on a constitution written right here in Pennsylvania, it's worth remembering that freedom isn't only an idea we celebrate in history books, but something we encounter in everyday decisions people are allowed to make about their families, their communities, and even their own homes. Join the fight for property rights by heading to afppennsylvania.com. This is Emily Bry, State Director with Americans for Prosperity, Pennsylvania.
0: 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For 31 years, Lincoln Radio Journal has been heard on public affairs-minded radio stations throughout the Commonwealth, including WFIL-AM and WNTP-AM in Philadelphia, along with WJAS-AM in Pittsburgh, Pennsylvania. The Lincoln Radio Journal is produced weekly by the Lincoln Institute of Public Opinion Research, Incorporated. The Lincoln Institute is completely funded through the generosity of individuals, corporations, and philanthropic foundations, including the Allegheny Foundation of Pittsburgh, the Houston Foundation of Coatesville, and the Pennsylvania Manufacturers Association, all of whom have helped to underwrite the cost of this program. Lincoln Radio Journal is a trademark of the Lincoln Institute of Public Opinion Research, Incorporated. 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From the Frederick W. Anton III Center in Harrisburg, I'm Loman Henry. 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
6: I'm Erie News Now meteorologist Tom DeVecchio. On this Friday, plenty of sunshine, seasonal temperatures, and a little breezy. Highs in the mid-60s. Mostly clear for tonight. Lows near 50 in the city, in the 40s away from the lakeshore. More sunshine for tomorrow and warmer. Highs in the lower to mid-70s. From the Erie News Now First Warning Weather Center, I'm meteorologist Tom DeVecchio.
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8: Welcome to Radio Curious. I'm Barry Vogel. Those of us who use the internet are subject to the words and wisdom, or lack thereof, provided by the people and or machines who upload ideas and content. The democratization of the internet, allowing anyone to post anything, is in the mind of Andrew Keen, our guest on this edition of Radio Curious, creating a cut-and-paste online culture which threatens copyright protection and intellectual property rights at the expense of those who create meaningful original work. Andrew Keen is the author of The Cult of the Amateur: How Today's Internet is Killing Our Culture. When I spoke with him from his home in Berkeley, California, in early June 2007, we began with his explanation of the democratization of the internet.
9: I mean the radical flattening of everything, the doing away with authority, the undermining of intermediaries, the doing away of editors, fact-checkers, authorities of every form, every stripe. You have a situation on Wikipedia, for example, where the Harvard professor in theology and the fake Harvard professor of theology, the 14-year-old kid on Wikipedia who's pretending to be an expert, have acquired the same authority, the same voice.
8: Well, they don't necessarily have the same authority. They have the same ability to broadcast what they think ought to be broadcast.
9: They have, though, ultimately the same authority on the anonymous flattened internet, because everybody assumes that they have a kind of authority. And on Wikipedia, there was indeed an example of a 24-year-old kid who claimed to have a PhD in theology, who threw his weight around, and it was only after a number of different arguments and press exposés that he was indeed exposed by the New Yorker magazine. So the reality is that the internet is subverting traditional structures of intellectual and political authority.
8: So where do you see this subversion going?
9: Well, it can go in one of two ways. I think it can go really badly wrong, where everything becomes flattened. And as I suggest in one chapter in my book, truth itself becomes a victim. Truth is undermined. So the reality is that the internet is subverting traditional structures of intellectual and political authority.
8: So where do you see this subversion going?
9: Well, it can go in one of two ways. I think it can go really badly wrong, where everything

0: democracy of the internet, but merge that, integrate that with traditional structures of authority with mainstream media. So it can go in either a good or a bad way.
1: Do you see the development of a voluntary code of ethics?
0: Do I see one in fact or in theory? Do I believe in it or do I think it can work?
1: No, do you see one evolving in the use of the internet?
0: I would like to see one. I'm troubled, though, with how effective it can be.
1: How so?
0: The biggest problem of all with the internet is anonymity. And I don't believe you can have a voluntary code of conduct unless we attempt as website owners and as people on the internet to do away with anonymity. Because when people are anonymous, they behave badly, whether they're in motor cars or whether they're on the internet. And it's only when we actually reveal who we are that we behave like citizens. What you've got on the internet is a state of nature. And as political theorists from Hobbes and Locke and Rousseau to modern thinkers have recognized, states of nature need to be managed and developed into more organized political communities where people make understandings with one another and compromises with one another.
1: How would that occur on the internet that can go anywhere on the World Wide Web?
0: Well, of course, there's the Chinese model, which I personally would be very, very uncomfortable with. The idea that if people are caught anonymously posting on the internet, they go to jail. That's unacceptable. It's unacceptable in China, and of course, it's unacceptable in the United States. The other extreme is a complete free-for-all, a sort of a libertarian ideal where anyone can be anyone and say anything. I think there needs to be a compromise. One of my suggestions in the book, one of the suggestions that I'd like people to think about, is website owners to set up special areas on their site where one has to be honest about one's identity. And perhaps to run that in parallel with the posting areas where anonymity is allowed. And I think it would be almost immediately obvious that the discussion in which people reveal who they really are is so much more civil and creative and responsible that everyone would move away from this anonymity and all would be left be a few crazies in that area. So I think we need to lead by example and we need to be creative in fighting anonymity.
1: You have a long professional history as an entrepreneur in the Silicon Valley, working in many different aspects, some of which I'm sure you'll share with us. But how do you see setting up this structure so that it meets the elements that you're describing?
0: I don't think it's that much of a challenge. I simply think that we need to encourage people to behave themselves, just as we encourage people to behave themselves in the real world.
1: Well, on the highway, for instance, the highway patrol is there, and they catch a small percentage of those people who misbehave. But how would there be a policing agency, if that's the right term, on the internet?
0: Well, I think there has to be a policing agency for many of the crimes on the internet. Identity theft is illegal. Certain forms of pornography are illegal. Internet gambling is now illegal. I don't think you can make anonymity illegal. I think you just need to discourage it. I don't think we need a police force. I don't think that would be appropriate. But I think we need to work together as internet citizens to discourage anonymity.
1: Let's talk about what the internet is doing to our society. Specifically, some people send out mass emails of jokes, crude jokes, stupid jokes, and sometimes they say, you will have good luck if you send this to at least a dozen people.
0: Right.
1: Do you see this sociologically as a form of creating emptiness in communication without content, or at least
0: I think that kind of viral communication is pretty pointless. I think even worse than that is the continual spam, pornography.

0: outright criminal nature of so much of the spam that we all receive. That is a very troubling element in the internet, and I really respect those companies that are developing software and other services to fight spam. I think it's a cancer of the internet. But it's only one of the cancers. I think it's probably the most serious. The other cancers, of course, are pornography, which is really troubling, even when in some respects it's legal. I think we've seen a dramatic explosion in pornography through the internet. Let me also, though, explain that my book and my position is not anti-technology. I'm not a Luddite. The internet, in my view, is simply a mirror. When we look at it, we're looking at ourselves. The problem with today's internet is that when we look at it, we tend to be looking at our most extreme behavior. Some of it's positive, but much of it is negative.
1: For example, gambling, pornography?
0: Gambling, pornography, intellectual theft, lack of respect for other people, uncivility. On the more positive side, I love the energy of the internet. I love what many people are doing on it. I think that some blogs are pretty good. I like the way in which people want the internet to become a more truthful platform for the development and distribution of news and information and entertainment. I'm not convinced that can work, but I do accept that there are many people who are doing their best to achieve that kind of development.
1: In terms of the corruption of society, you talk about the corruption of our national civic conversation.
0: Yeah, corruption of the civic conversation, I think, needs to be understood in a number of different ways. Firstly, the rise of citizen media is definitely causing a crisis of mainstream media. Newspapers, record labels, even the movie business and the publishing business are all experiencing their own problems or indeed crises. Now, you can't blame the internet for that, but the internet has some responsibility, both intended and unintended. In terms of the breakdown of a national conversation, I think what the internet is doing is fragmenting that conversation. It's creating thousands, hundreds of thousands, sometimes even millions of conversations, which in their own right are sometimes interesting and energetic. But in undermining national newspapers like the New York Times or the Washington Post, in creating ghettos of information like the left-wing and the right-wing blogs on the blogosphere, I think what we're doing is creating an echo chamber, a place where we go to the internet simply to hear what we already believe. So the internet, which was supposed to be this global communications tool, is actually increasingly local and parochial, and we use it to confirm what we already thought rather than opening up our minds to other ideas and other perspectives.
1: Can you give us some examples of that?
0: I just think you need to go to a left-wing or a right-wing blog, the Daily Cause or townhall.com, one on the left and the right. They don't have the kind of balanced coverage which the New York Times or the Washington Post or the Wall Street Journal have. And if people rely on those sites for their news, they're getting a profoundly skewed vision of what's really happening in the world.
1: Well, some people would say the same about Fox News on television.
0: I think that's true of Fox News. I think that I personally, politically, I'm a progressive. I don't watch Fox News, and I would see CNN actually as a model for a relatively balanced media in mainstream media. I think one of the things that's been a little misunderstood about my argument is that I'm not idealizing all forms of mainstream media. I realize that much of it is far from ideal. But at the same time, I also believe that there are many aspects of mainstream media which are so valuable that if they're undermined, we're going to deeply miss them, and they're not being replaced on the internet.
1: In this edition of Radio Curious, we're talking with Andrew Keen from his home in Berkeley, California. He's the author of The Cult of the Amateur: How Today's Internet is Killing Our Culture. 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I'm Barry Vogel. Andrew Keene, you talk a lot about online addictions, gambling, pornography. Can you tell us about your opinion of those and how they're really an addiction?
0: I think the problem with the internet is it brings many of these kind of addictive forms of behavior really intimately close to us. So, for example, take gambling. I dedicate a section in the book to gambling. Historically, and in order to gamble, you had to find a casino. In the first place, you know, you had to travel to Las Vegas, and then perhaps you might find a local casino. But at least you had to go out of your house and go to a place and prove your identity and enter this place and physically engage in gambling. It didn't mean there weren't addicted gamblers, but it also meant that it was harder to do. With the internet now, all it requires is a click of a mouse, and you're online, and you're gambling, and you're playing poker. I focus in my book on the story, a very tragic story, of a young, academically and musically gifted young man who became such an internet gambling addict that he held up a bank and wrecked his own life. The same is true of pornography. In the old days, again, I don't think we can ever do away with pornography, and I'm not sure if we want to do away with it, and I'm not sure if we want to do away with gambling, but we made it hard. We made it inconvenient. We made it slightly risky. Even with pornography, to walk into a store and buy a magazine required some effort, some commitment. Now, pornography is, again, accessible with the click of a mouse. So what's happening is that these sorts of highly addictive things on the internet are so easy to access, so ubiquitous, that they're there for everyone, and they're particularly dangerous, I think, for kids. I think grown-ups are responsible for themselves. The problem with the internet is it's so poorly policed that it's very easy if you're a child, or historically it has been easy if you're a child, to gamble, to look at pornography, and I'm really troubled by that, and I think we have to acknowledge it. I applaud the fact that the U.S. government have clamped down on gambling, and I think we need to think more creatively about ways to manage the ubiquitous pornography online. I also think that there's something slightly addictive about the internet itself. It's an excuse for real life. It's an escape. I talk in my book about people who are spending their whole lives online. There's even sites called a virtual reality, one that's very well known called Second Life, which are literally replacements for real life. There is only one life, that's the physical life. Second life is an addiction, it's unhealthy, and I think we should do what we can to discourage it.
1: What can we do?
0: I think we need to read and write books like mine. I think we need a civic conversation about this. I'm not suggesting we outlaw Second Life. I don't think that Second Life is completely bad. I think it probably has some purposes. It can be fun if you use it responsibly. But I think we need to particularly educate our children about the dangers of the internet. It's so seductive. Originally, my book was going to be called The Great Seduction. And I see this internet, the ease, the fun, the accessibility of it, as a profound seduction. And like any seduction, ultimately, it's disappointing. Ultimately, it's addictive. So what I would suggest to your listeners is, of course, you read my book, read other books like it, and discuss these things and be responsible in terms of educating one's children about uses and abuses of the internet, educate one's employees, one's family members about how one should and shouldn't use the internet.
1: Will you talk about the concept of digital Darwinism, survival of the loudest and the most opinionated?
0: Yeah, I think that that's an interesting feature of the internet. You know, the idealists talk about internet democracy and the wisdom of the crowd, the idea that in this flattened media, everyone's equal, everyone has the same voice, and therefore the outcome will be some sort of idealized democracy. But I think the reality is the friend, the Italian sociologist Pareto, his 80-20 rule. The reality is that 80% of things are always created by 20% of activists, or aristocrats, or oligarchs, or whatever else you want to describe them with. And that's true of the internet. When you look at these so-called wisdom of the crowd sites, from Wikipedia to Reddit to Dig, even perhaps to Google, what you find is that it's the activists, the people who are spending all their time on the internet, who are really shaping these supposedly democratic algorithms. So they may not be sort of actively gaming the system. They may or not be corrupt. But the reality is that the wisdom of the crowd, the so-called crowd on the internet, is actually the wisdom of internet activists. Because the reality is that most people with jobs and families and real lives and real commitments don't have the time to spend hours a day reviewing products, establishing links, doing searches on the internet.
1: Andrew Keen, author of The Cult of the Amateur, you talk about how your approach to the use of the internet changed when you went to an event called the FOO, F-O-O, camp.
0: Yes.
1: Can you tell us about that?
0: That was my epiphany. I start the book with it. The FOO camp, F-O-O, it stands for Friends of O'Reilly, and these are the friends of a well-known Silicon Valley publishing magnate called Tim O'Reilly, who also invented and marketed the phrase Web 2.0. Tim himself, to be fair, is a very, very smart man and a gentleman. I have a great deal of respect for him. However, FOO camp itself, I think, epitomized much of the, I don't know if it's the hypocrisy of Silicon Valley, but it's certainly the contradictions of Silicon Valley. Here was an event in Sebastopol, in beautiful Sebastopol, right where you are, Barry, near Ukiah, where a group of very wealthy Silicon Valley entrepreneurs, investors, and technologists camped out for the weekend talking idealistically about the internet, and they talked more and more about democratization. I came up to FOO camp as a believer, but by the end of the weekend, I'd really had enough. To me, this democratization was full of holes. It had an element of hypocrisy. And the unintended consequences of democratization were becoming increasingly clear to me. Even at a weekend like FOO camp, ultimately it meant that the laws of digital Darwinism clicked in. The loudest one, the people who talked the most, were the ones who were most listened to. So I'm not convinced by this flattened media, either in theory or in practice. And my epiphany came in practice at FOO camp in 2004. And as I said, this is how I start my book, with this anecdote about my own analog conversion from digital. So I went the other way. Most people go from analog to digital. I went from digital to analog.
1: When you say digital to analog, what do you mean?
0: Well, very simply, I'm going back to the human. I think we need to remind ourselves that the heart of everything needs to be the human. I was at a Wall Street Journal event last week called D, which brought together many of the leading figures in Silicon Valley in Los Angeles. And a well-known internet entrepreneur called Jason Calacanis has introduced a new business called Mahalo, which is a search engine in which real people replace Google's algorithm for determining what we should be looking at when we enter a search onto the internet.
1: How does that work?
0: We always remind ourselves that it's the human that is critical.
1: How does that work with real people?
0: Real people, he employs lots of editors.
1: But
0: that's much more reliable than Google's algorithm, which is easy to game and which often produces corrupt results or results which are paid for by advertisers. I like analog. I like the human element to media, whether it's human editors in search engines, human editors in news sites, fact checkers, whether it's human recording artists, human engineers, human cameramen. I think we need to remind ourselves that that algorithms that replace the human are actually dehumanizing, actually resulting in people losing jobs and resulting in a culture which is less valuable and less human.
1: How do you see the implementation of the humanistic and the digital aspects in the upcoming election for 2008?
0: I hope that politicians don't themselves become too seduced by the internet. Of course, politicians are both seduced and seducers. I'm very nervous about the way in which the internet is being used now or being idealized by political activists. I think it can be valuable. I think it can be a supplement to democracy, a supplement to newspapers and traditional media. But the idea that the internet can become the thing in itself, I think, is troubling. I'm also troubled by the way in which the internet is being used by both the left and the right to follow candidates around, to video them, to show them at their least attractive. Ultimately, what the internet is potentially creating in this context is what I call in my book 1984 version 2.0, in which we all have cameras and we all video each other and we put up videos that can humiliate and embarrass our neighbors, our friends, our rivals. And this seems to be what's happening politically, or potentially what's happening. It happened with the macaque thing in Virginia. Not that I particularly admire what George Allen said, but I think the logical conclusion of all this is a camera in everybody's hand. And since the internet is such an easy platform to self-broadcast, what we're doing is walking around with cameras, filming each other, and broadcasting that film which we believe reveals people at their weakest, most embarrassing, or most problematic. And I'm really troubled by that vision. That really is a dystopian vision. It's not around the corner, but it's the logical development of this flattened self-broadcasting, what I call digitally narcissistic culture.
1: Well, Andrew Keen, we're visiting with you from your home in Berkeley, California, but you don't sound like you're a native of Berkeley. Tell us a little bit about your personal background.
0: My personal background is I was born in North London, in England. I went to university in England. I started life as a historian of Eastern Europe. I spent some time at the University of Sarajevo in the old Yugoslavia. I was a graduate student at UC Berkeley. I taught on the East Coast for a while as a political theorist and as a political historian. I was also a very active music journalist, music critic. I came back to the Bay Area in the mid-90s as a music writer and critic, then did my own startup, audiocafe.com. I drank the Kool-Aid, became a Web 1.0 entrepreneur, visionary, pioneer. Audio Cafe was a venture capital-backed business. Since then, I've had several reasonably high-profile sales and marketing executive roles at Silicon Valley startups. I've also produced my own shows in the Bay Area, and I've done a lot of writing both on and offline as well as broadcasting.
1: Well, Andrew Keen, author of The Cult of the Amateur, thanks for being with us on Radio Curious. And before we close, can you tell us about an interesting book that you've read lately?
0: My book originally, The Cult of the Amateur, before it was called The Cult of the Amateur, it was called The Great Seduction. And before it was called The Great Seduction, it was called Digital Vertigo, in honor of a book called, in honor of three pieces of media called Vertigo. The U2 song Vertigo, the first digital single, Hitchcock's masterpiece, his movie Vertigo, which in my view is the most important piece of media produced in the 20th century, or certainly the most influential in terms of my thinking, and W.G. Siebold's book, Vertigo, a travelogue about Venice. An artist like Siebold, who's one of my favorite 20th century writers, would struggle to be published in this flattened media. I think we need experts, opinion makers, editors to publish guys like Siebold. And for anyone who doubts the value of a writer like Siebold, go and read his Vertigo. It's a wonderfully romantic reading of life in Venice, 19th, 20th century history, uniquely literary, and something that I don't think can be replicated on the flattened blogosphere.
1: Andrew Keen, thank you for joining us on Radio Curious.
0: Barry, thank you for having me. It was a lot of fun. I enjoyed it.
1: Andrew Keen is the author of The Cult of the Amateur, How Today's Internet is Killing Our Culture. He recommends that U2 song Vertigo, the movie Vertigo by Alfred Hitchcock, and the book Vertigo by W.G. Sebald. That's S-E-B-A-L-D. Copies of this and other editions of Radio Curious can be found on our website, www.radiocurious.org. At Radio Curious, we appreciate hearing from you. Our email is curious@radiocurious.org. The snail mail is 700 West Smith Street in Ukiah, U-K-I-A-H, California, 95482. The phone is 707-621-5075. Ignacio Ayala is the assistant producer. I'm host and producer, Barry Vogel. Thank you for listening.

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3: I'm Erie News Now meteorologist Tom DeVecchio. On this Friday, plenty of sunshine, seasonal temperatures, and a little breezy. Highs in the mid-60s. Mostly clear for tonight. Lows near 50 in the city and the 40s away from the lakeshore. More sunshine for tomorrow and warmer. Highs in the lower to mid-70s. From the Erie News Now First Warning Weather Center, I'm meteorologist Tom DeVecchio.
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5: Part two of the 2026 NASA Innovative Advanced Concept Symposium. This week on Planetary Radio. I'm Sarah El Ahmed of the Planetary Society, with more of the human adventure across our solar system and beyond. Last week, we explored the technologies being developed to reach some of the most inaccessible places in our solar system. This week, it's more about how we get there. Plus, Bruce Betts, chief scientist of the Planetary Society, and I are going to look forward to the launch of the Japanese Aerospace Exploration Agency's Martian Moon Exploration Mission, MMX. It's set to lift off in just about 2 weeks on a journey that's going to bring back the first samples from the Mars system. If you caught last week's episode, you're already familiar with what the NIAC Symposium is all about. If not, I'd recommend going back and listening to part one, where I explain the program and share three conversations with some of the NIAC fellows. We talk about exploring caves on Titan, lunar lava tubes, and exploring some of the moon's darkest craters. I've had the privilege of hosting the NIAC Symposium webcast for the last 4 years, and this week we're going to pick up where we left off at the September 15th through 17th Symposium at Wichita State University. First up is Dr. Archer Davayan, associate professor at UCLA, and a returning NIAC fellow. His earlier work on extreme solar sailing went all the way to phase two, exploring how a close solar flyby could propel spacecraft to near relativistic speeds. But now he's back with a new phase one concept called coilable stacked solar sails. For those who may not be familiar, a solar sail is exactly what it sounds like. Instead of wind, it uses the pressure of sunlight hitting a large reflective surface to push the spacecraft forward. No fuel required. It's a concept that the Planetary Society helped prove with our Light Sail 2 mission. But scaling these sails up to sizes needed for deep space exploration has been one of the biggest challenges in the field. And that's exactly the problem that Archer is trying to solve. We're about to talk about something that is near and dear to my heart with Archer Davayan from UCLA, the University of California, Los Angeles. Nice to see another fellow Angelino.
6: Thank you much, very much, Sarah, and a great pleasure to be here.
4: So I come from the Planetary Society, and something that we did a few years ago is that we created a solar sail, the Light Sail 2 mission. It was the first fully crowdfunded space mission ever, and the second solar sail to actually achieve that kind of flight, right? All the credit goes to the Japanese Aerospace Exploration Agency's Icaros mission, but I'm really excited to hear about what you guys have tried to accomplish with this concept, because there are some limitations, as we found out with our project, and I think what you're proposing will solve a lot of that. But before we go into coilable stacked solar sails, I want to acknowledge your previous NIAC projects on extreme solar sailing that actually went to phase two. Can you talk about how that project has led to you getting to this moment now with your new NIAC proposal?
6: Sure, absolutely. So first of all, we are very much inspired by Light Sail 2. It's a great effort, and I want to mention that it's although Japanese Space Agency did a great job and sent an interplanetary spacecraft, Light Sail 2 was lighter and more capable in that sense, and it showed that you can do small, low-cost missions, which is very important, you know, something that is new. We had several NIACs on solar sailing. So the first one was on extreme solar sailing that we were thinking of, which was to send the spacecraft very close to the sun and to do two things, either to explore the solar polar regions, like, you know, to go to very high inclination orbits, like polar orbits, or, you know, more than 50 degrees, something that is not possible with any other spacecraft. or Slingshot, and then go to Interstellar Medium or, you know, Interplanetary or Interstellar Medium very fast, like, you know, much faster than Voyager 1, which is a record-breaking spacecraft, can do. So the challenge there that we were addressing was the materials issue, because once you get very close to the sun, and by close I mean like several solar radii away from the surface of the sun, so like, you know, you grill up everything pretty much. So the question was, can we get materials that can withstand that heat flux, that particle flux, and all of that? And I think we proved that, yeah, we can do it. But to get to the orbits and destinations that we want, another challenge is structure. So you want to have large area spacecraft that is lightweight and can be compacted into a very small spacecraft body, which is, you know, like CubeSat type of format. And that's a challenge, because you have like 100 meters by 100 meters sail, which is nobody has ever built before. The largest one that is being considered, I think, is about 40 meters by 40 meters, a solar cruiser that NASA Marshall Space Flight Center is working on. So once you get to that large area structures, then the question is, how do you make it light mass? That's a big problem. Even light sail too, although it's very small and compact and nice, it's still the quote-unquote density of it is not what we want to have. You know, we want to have like 10 times lighter system of the similar area size. So that's where we came up with an idea of, okay, how do we solve deployment issue, very large area sail? How do we solve the mass issue? How do we solve the acceleration issue? And we came up with idea of segmenting kind of the structure, large area structure, into deck of sails, smaller sails that are not deployed. They're already unfurled, so they kind of stay as they are in the fairing of the rocket. And then we just use a boom or truss, single truss, that is unfolding all of them.
4: I love this idea. This is really, really clever. I mean, so we use ripstop mylar in order to make our solar sails. So efficient for what we were doing, still pretty heavy. But the spacecraft lasted several years longer than we expected. And ultimately, we had issues with one of the booms kind of buckling over time. So it's interesting to hear that perhaps we don't have to make it one monolithic structure. We can create smaller segments that then scale out. Looking at the images, it almost looks kind of like a staircase. Can you describe what this looks like?
6: It is a staircase. It is indeed like a staircase. And actually, the buckling of the boom on light sail too, and then similar issue was on ACS-3 recently. So both of them lead to the non-uniformity of the square sail. So you really get, instead of a square sail, you get some weird shape that is very hard to control later on. And the radiation pressure and so on is very difficult to, you know, to compute and then to understand what to do with the spacecraft. So that's where we also thought about it, that, you know, our system of sails is kind of less sensitive to the issues of the boom deployments. Sure, you need to tension it, but we're kind of resolving it in a different way. Now, it's indeed like a staircase, and the reason it's like a staircase because we want each and every sail that we have to be illuminated fully by the sun. So the sunlight has to be incident on each and every one of them. To do that, what we need to do, we need to push them a little bit apart from each other so that they all get illuminated. That's where the staircase comes into play. And now there is a lot of kind of optimization going on in terms of what is the angle of that staircase, at which angle you want to illuminate the sunlight, and at which angle you want to run the boom. And so we figured out that there is a certain sweet spot of parameters that gives you good performance.
4: What made you come up with this idea? Because I imagine there are several different ways that you could go about creating a solar sail that's made out of smaller solar sails.
6: That's an interesting one. So it's actually the story of that is that I thought that, you know, for me in the university environment, it's very hard to build a 100 meters by 100 meters sail. There's no way I can do it. And not only for me, it's even in a large NASA center, for example, you really need a bay that would be that large. And then how do you test it? How do you deploy it? So that was a problem. And I said to my students, maybe we can, you know, build smaller sails and then put them on top of each other. And the way I thought about it is that we're going to have booms on each and every sail. And then if you do math on that, then the booms, they don't scale really well. So a few of my students came back and said, oh, you know, we don't need booms. We can do this thing. I said, all right, yeah, let's do it. So we thought that, you know, we can do this. We did some math, we ran some simulations, we did some estimates, and we see that performance is pretty good. Now we are trying to build it, so we're prototyping.
4: How do you actually make this thing deploy? Icaros did the thing where it spun out the solar sails. We did the thing where we deployed along the booms. But how do you actually make this thing turn into a staircase?
6: So we keep all of the sails much like a deck of cards on top of each other. So they're layered on top of each other. It'll be like about 100 sails. But in fact, you can build a spacecraft that is smaller than that, like maybe 10 sails. So we have 100 sails that are sitting on top of each other. And we use, in the center of it, we use a mast or truss that is coilable truss that can be expanded. This is known technology. It has been used on other spacecraft as well, usually like when people deploy magnetometers, for example, with it. So that truss starts expanding, and as it expands, it sort of, you know, pushes these sails apart from each other. And as it pushes apart from each other, it's, you know, the entire big one large structure is kind of appearing with this entire surface illuminated. Of course, it's going to be long. It's also not small. It's like, you know, the length of this truss is going to be more than 500 meters to support the areas that we want to have. But we are kind of solving issues with the deployment asymmetry. We are solving issues with the mass, and we are solving issues with the sail stowing. So we do have other problems to solve, but we are minimizing those risks.
4: Once the entire thing is deployed, if all things go as planned, what kind of area are we actually talking about on the solar sail in total?
6: It depends on the level or tier of the mission that you want to do. So we think that we can start with 10 sails. Each of them is going to be about, to fit into under the fairing of the rocket, is going to be about 5 by 20 meters. So it's 100 meters square sail, and 10 of them is going to be 1,000 square meters. So that's the starting point that you can start doing some missions. That's not going to be a capable mission, but it's going to be a mission. Similar to the ones that are flown right now. But if you want to do really capable mission, then you're going to go with about 10,000 square meters. So it's like 100 meters by 100 meters effectively, right? And that one is going to give you really great performance. So you can go to destinations that are not possible today. You're going to go to orbits that are not possible today. So not possible, I mean, not with solar sails, not possible in general with chemical engines or ion engines. So like, you know, polar orbits around the sun, or, you know, interplanetary fast slingshots, interstellar medium, out of the plane of the ecliptic, or solar gravity lens that is, you know, everybody's dream. So we can get there.
4: That's so exciting. I mean, there are so many places that we really can't get to. And in this case, we would be able to do it without the normal propellant that we need to do these missions. So that enables a lot. But of course, your acceleration on the spacecraft is going to depend on how close you are to your light source. So assuming that we're somewhere around like one astronomical unit, the distance from the Earth to the sun, what kind of acceleration can we achieve with, you know, your optimal area here?
6: It depends on sets of missions that you want to do with the solar sail. So in certain types of solar sail missions, you really need to target acceleration, which is, for example, going to outer planets or, you know, like doing inclination climb and so on. So that's where you want to talk about characteristic acceleration. You want to get numbers that are more than 0.5 millimeters per second square, or, you know, exactly more than 1 millimeter per second square. Not only that, it is important. Once you get to lightweight structures, you can also do missions that don't really require high delta V, so to speak. It can be like hollow orbits, like pole sitters, for example, that you can have a sort of like kind of affected like a geostationary orbit that is outside of the equatorial plane. So you can sit on top of the pole of the Earth and do observations there continuously looking down. And, you know, that's very interesting. Or on the moon. So you can do this type of things. So this becomes enabling technology for different sets of missions that are possible with the solar sails, like inclination climbs in that require extremely high delta Vs, like, you know, going to the sun and climbing up. Slingshot missions and then these pole sitter missions, artificial Lagrange points, artificial orbits, like non-Keplerian orbits. There is a whole family of them. So you can access all of that. And the lighter is your spacecraft, area to mass ratio, the better it is. Or, you know, if you are talking about accelerations, the more than 0.5 millimeters per second, you're already getting to do these nice things.
4: Yeah, I don't know how many people think about the fact that there are some orbits that we just can't really achieve with normal technology. This opens up a lot. I was recently listening to a talk by an astronaut who went on the first commercial polar orbit and talking about that experience of seeing something with human eyes and from spacecraft that almost no one has seen of the poles blew my mind. What would it mean to you to be able to enable something like that?
6: Oh, it's just opening up a door to entire new science, I would say, because you can do all sorts of planetary science missions, all sorts of heliophysics missions, all sorts of Earth observation missions that you can't do today. Like, for example, you can place a spacecraft and look down. So it goes back to Cold War days, right? So we like in the United States is sort of covered by this geostationary orbits. You place a spacecraft there and you easily kind of have a geostationary spacecraft that is monitoring the surface of the Earth and is pointing down to a single point. Russia didn't have that. That's why they had to invent these Molniya and Tundra orbits that, you know, yeah, sure, you go to this very high apoapsis point and you spend some time there, but it doesn't continuously look down over and over that spot for 24 hours and so on. So with the solar sails, you can do it, and you can do it much closer to the surface of the Earth, just sitting around the poles or you know, or whatever destinations that you want. On Earth, on Mars, Venus, Mercury, so this becomes enabling technology for a range of missions. So you can do planetary observations, you can do remote sensing, you can do like, you know, chemical analysis maybe if it's upper atmosphere layers. So that's great.
4: Well, you already worked on the materials necessary in order to do this. I know you're passionate about metamaterials, but you're going to be doing something completely different with this NIAC project. So what are you hoping to accomplish within phase one?
6: Within phase one, we want to show the feasibility of deploying this type of system, because we kind of sketched it as a cartoon. We ran the numbers, but we don't know whether it is really working or not. So our prototyping so far shows that we are on the right path, and we want to show that we are on the right path by the end of phase one, which is, means like a small structure that we deploy. We show that it works with the truss, with set of sails, maybe 5-10 of them. So that's our goal, like to show the structural implementation of that. And you're bringing up the materials issue. So we're thinking of this as two parallel efforts, this extreme solar sailing that I was mentioning. So we're doing the materials part, we're doing structures part. So we want to do demonstrations on both of them. And at some point, we're going to merge them so that we're going to have extremely lightweight system that can go to very close to the sun and do things that are not possible today, just beyond the reach.
4: Well, you don't necessarily have to have the really special materials in order to establish that you can actually make this thing deploy. Are you going to be building it with less optimal materials?
6: No, it's going to be the actual materials that are used on current spacecraft, like CP1, for example, polymer film, which is 2.5 micron thick, maybe a little thicker than that, you know. So these are regular materials for the sail membrane. And for the truss, it's just also regular materials. This is a carbon fiber, like, you know, elements of the truss that you need to coil and so on. There is a little bit of engineering involved, but the materials, they're standard regular materials. So we're not making new materials in that sense.
4: One of the issues with using something like a solar sail is that you can accelerate it up, but getting to a target and actually decelerating becomes a bit of a challenge there. How are you thinking about actually going into orbit in these locations using this technology?
6: Some orbits, they don't require decelerating. Like, for example, placing a spacecraft on a solar polar orbit, you just orbit there. Or you throw out a sail and your spacecraft starts orbiting there. Or halo orbits around the polar regions, you just continuously thrust in that sense, like all these non-Keplerian orbits. But you're right, like interplanetary missions or interstellar missions, you can't really slow down in a reasonable way, let's say, like this. So in those type of missions, you just do flyby, or you do aerobraking, or you do, you know, different type of tricks. But I think even flyby missions, they're great. So if you can have, that's again going back to light sail too. Light sail, I think, was the total cost $7 million for the mission. So if you can do an interplanetary mission that costs, you know, maybe $20 million or $30 million, and you can develop it in 1 or 2 years, build it, package it, and send different suitable instruments to, say, Titan, or, you know, even beyond Neptune. Yeah, flyby, but several of them and explore that. I think that's great. You know, it's low cost, gives us ideas in terms of what to do with major flagship missions. So it's more like kind of CubeSats for deep space.
4: Yeah, it was really amazing seeing the effort that it took to put LightSail up there. But 50,000 people came together to crowdfund this thing, and we managed to pull it off without backing from any major space agency. So it's conceivable you could get the money in order to go and do these flyby missions. And we need them so desperately, because some of the worlds out there we have not seen since the Voyager days. And now those missions, at least Voyager 2, is about to be at one light day in a few months. So it's been quite a while since we've been out there. What would you love to see in this concept? What worlds would you like to fly by?
6: Oh, several of them. So the very first one, I think I want to fly by through the plumes of Europa, for example, just to see, like, you know, are there plumes with signatures of life forms in them. So do we have all of that? And maybe there is something in there, but certainly getting ideas in terms of atmosphere of Uranus, for example, and that would be interesting, because that one has some uncertainty in terms of how it's structured and why it behaves that way, because if it's like so far away from the sun, but it's still very active.
4: Well, clearly I'm excited about this, and I really hope that you guys have a lot of luck in this phase one, because this could be the technology that takes us out of our solar system into entirely different systems.
5: Every breakthrough in space science is built on a foundation of proven science and engineering. The researchers doing the work day in and day out are the backbone of everything that NASA accomplishes. But every once in a while, someone looks at a problem that doesn't have a good answer yet and imagines a new way through it. That's what NIAC is all about, planting the seeds for what comes next. We'll leave a link for the full NIAC Symposium webcast in the show notes for this episode, along with other resources to help you learn more. Now, let's check in with Dr. Bruce Betts, our chief scientist at the Planetary Society, for What's Up. Hey, Bruce.
7: Hey there, Sarah.
5: Well, we've talked about a lot of really cool projects at NIAC over the last 2 weeks, but I want to talk about something that isn't NIAC for a second, because we're just 2 weeks away from the launch of MMX, and I am so excited for this mission.
7: Yeah, it's super cool. Japanese-led MMX mission headed off to orbit Mars, land on Phobos, sample Phobos, the moon of Mars, go by Deimos and Phobos, both these two small moons. It's super cool. In fact, let's talk about those groovy little moons. So they're both small as moons go, very small. Phobos is about 22 kilometers or 14 miles, and looks like a potato, like most things in space that are rocky. And Deimos looks like a different shaped potato and is even smaller, maybe half that. Phobos is intriguing in part because it orbits closer to its planet than any other moon in the solar system. And it actually, there are a lot of weird implications of that. Even though it orbits prograde, so the same direction as Mars, Mars takes a little over 24 hours to rotate once, whereas Phobos's orbit is only about 8 hours. So it actually rises in the west and sets in the east. It books it across the sky, and its orbit will degrade over time, and a few tens of millions of years from now, it will first get ripped apart and form some kind of rocky ring probably, and then all burn up in the Mars atmosphere, crash into Mars. So that's the Phobos story, and Deimos, there's been less close imaging of Deimos, but again, this similar rocky beast. And the question, which various spacecraft and sets of data have tried to answer, the mystery of these moons, is where they come from, and are they captured asteroids? They look kind of like asteroids, I mean, rocky stuff. Or were they made from Mars, kind of like our moon, with a giant impact kicking rock out into space that then coalesced together? It's still unclear. So that's the main focus of this mission, is to get lots of up-close imaging and spectroscopy of both objects, as well as other types of data, and then actually do sampling of the surface of Phobos with two different sampling devices, one kind of robotic arm and the other PlanetVac, which was a rapid system for collecting samples that the Planetary Society stepped in a couple times when they needed help, and our members and donors helped us get them to the next step. And now they've flown to the moon and collected, sucked up dirt from the moon, and now they'll do the same at Phobos. And so this way they've got a couple different samples with different techniques. So we're excited about it. We're excited to find out what the deal is with these asteroid-like items that are around Mars. Part of what they'll look for is the evidence of water and organics entrained or otherwise in the rock of the Phobos and Deimos, because it's more likely to be associated with an asteroid that's been captured rather than something that's kicked off Mars. Probably when it gets kicked off Mars, that heat is going to vaporize the water, damage the organics, and you're going to end up with something that seems different. So it'll be cool. They launch right away. They get there in 2027, they being the spacecraft and all of its components and little instruments of fun. And then it'll take a little bit to get the orbit nicely circularized and approach Phobos, image Deimos. But then they'll do the sampling, and the samples will come back in 2031. So that's the round trip time, including sampling. And so it's cool. It's cool. We're excited. Are you excited?
5: Oh, yeah. I mean, come on. We're going to actually have samples from Mars that aren't just Martian meteorites. And I guess it's the Martian moons and not Mars itself, but still. And I'm really curious, man.
7: Part of what confuses Phobos is some of the surface is probably littered with Mars dust from other impacts that that do things. So we'll probably get some Mars as well as some Phobos.
5: It'll be confusing, but you know.
7: Speaking of facts, let's go on to
8: random space fact.
7: If you're on the moon and you're oriented so that you're, well, first of all, you're going to be chilly because you need to be on the night side of the moon. When you see full Earth, like full moon, completely illuminated, full Earth is about 50 times brighter than full moon as seen from Earth, because Earth is bigger by a lot and brighter.
5: Oh, man. I just like imagine that. I don't know if you need like sunglasses in the middle of the night to stare at the Earth from the moon. That's just so startlingly bright.
7: It's startlingly, but it'd be startling to be on the moon and you know, just doing that. Yeah. All right, everybody, go out there, look up the night sky, and think about sampling another world with your hand. Thank you and good night.
5: We've reached the end of this week's episode of Planetary Radio, but we'll be back next week with more space science and exploration. 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
11: 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When Paul Thomas Anderson set out to make his first feature film, Hard Eight, he planned a great story within a work of art. He would go on to make Boogie Nights, Magnolia, and There Will Be Blood. A seemingly chance encounter brings wise Sidney, Philip Baker Hall, in contact with John C. Reilly. John is seriously down on his luck, having blown his last buck in Vegas trying to win enough money to bury his mother. Sidney buys John a cup of coffee, shares a cigarette, and offers to show him life's ropes. 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
3: I'm Erie News Now meteorologist Tom DeVecchio. On this Friday, plenty of sunshine, seasonal temperatures, and a little breezy. Highs in the mid-60s. Mostly clear for tonight. Lows near 50 in the city, in the 40s away from the lakeshore. More sunshine for tomorrow and warmer. Highs in the lower to mid-70s. From the Erie News Now First Hawaii Weather Center, I'm meteorologist Tom DeVecchio.
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My name is Peter Jones, and you are indeed listening to Tell Us a Tale, where frogs are the order of the day. That's right, I said frogs. And we're going to start with a story song from a true legend, Pete Seeger, as he performs his rendition of the classic The Foolish Frog off his Smithsonian Folkways recording Birds, Beasts, Bugs, and Fishes, Little and Big.

to himself. And he said, "Lord, I wish I knew some words to that tune, but all I got is the melody." Just then he came to a brook and he looks down, there's a big old bullfrog going hop, hop from one side of the brook to the other. Well, the bullfrog looks up and he sees the farmer, decided to show off. He took an extra special big hop.

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And he said, Lord, I wish I knew some words to that tune, but all I got is the melody. Just then he came to a brook and he looks down, there's a big old bullfrog going hop, hop from one

Fell in the water, you could hear him holler for a mile and a quarter just because he'd nothing better for to do. Now the farmer walked down the road feeling mighty proud of himself for making up a song. He went down to the corner store, bought himself a plug of chewing tobacco, some groceries, and a pair of work gloves, and said, "Oh, before I go, I have to teach you my new song." Well, the man in the store says, "Go home, I'm busy here." Farmer says, "Nope, I won't pay you my money unless you let me sing my song." "Oh, all right, sing it and get it over with," says the store manager. Well, the farmer starts singing. The man in the store says, "That's a wonderful song. Gather around, everybody. We'll have a party." They were stamping on the floor and singing way down south in the yang-a-de-yang. And they were drinking the free Coca-Colas and eating the soda crackers and stamping on the floor. Now, meanwhile, back home, all the wives and children sitting down to eat supper. "Where's father?" So the mother says, "Children, your old man's probably down at the corner store, wasting his time as usual. Now you run down, fetch him back, tell him to hurry." So all the children ran down the road, ran inside the corner store. They heard that music, they forgot all about coming home. They started singing, "Way down south in the yankety-yank, a bullfrog jumped from bank to bank." And they were drinking the Coca-Colas and eating the soda crackers, stamping on the floor. Now meanwhile, all the mother says, "This has gone far enough. Supper's getting cold." They reach over on the stove, grab a couple heavy skillets and pot holders and lids, and they start marching down the road. Somebody's gonna get beaned. Well, they got near, they heard all that pretty music. They forgot about being mad. They walk inside the corner store, they started singing away down south in the yang-a-de-yang. A bullfrog jumped from bank to bank, and they were stamping on the floor. The walls were bent out like this. Now, meanwhile, out in the barn, all the cows says, "Where is everybody? We're supposed to be milked, and it's getting mighty uncomfortable." So all the cows left their stalls. They walked out of the barn. They walked down the road. They walked right inside that corner store, and they start singing.

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Now, meanwhile, out in the barnyard, all the chickens says, "Where is everybody? We're supposed to be fed. We're getting hungry." So all the chickens hopped over the fence. They hop down the road. They hop inside the corner store, and they start

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We feel awful empty without any cows, without any chickens. Guess we'll have to go find them." So the barns picked themselves up off their foundation. They galumph down the road. They squeeze inside that corner store, believe it or not. Well, you ever hear an old rusty hinge on a barn door? That's the way they sang. Of course, out in the fields, all the grass says, "Where is everybody? The cows are supposed to come and eat us. I guess we'll have to go find them." So the grass picked itself up, swished down the road, swished up inside the corner store, and it started. Cause when the grass was gone, the fields were gone. No more fields, there were no more banks for the brook to flow between. The brook said, "I'm gonna have to go too." So the brook bubbled down the road, bubbled up inside the corner store, and it started.

stamina on the floor. Meanwhile, there's the frog in midair. He looks down. There's no brook underneath him. He looks over. There's no bank to land on. He says, I'm going to have to go too. So the frog starts hopping down the road. He gets nearer. He says, hey, what's that racket down at the corner store? He says, why, they're singing. He says, they're singing about me. And he was so proud, he puffed himself up with pride. And he puffed, and he puffed, and he puffed, and he puffed, and he puffed, and he puffed. He exploded all directions. Cows, barns, chickens, farmers, wives, children, they all exploded up in the air, came up, and they went round right where they supposed to have been the whole time, sat down eating supper, feeling kind of foolish for themselves.

could find were Coca-Cola bottles and soda crackers in all directions, but no frog. So all there is left of the frog is the song we might as well sing her now. Away down south in the Yankety Yank, a bullfrog jumped from bank to bank.

Lots of people just like that foolish frog of mine, get themselves in trouble just to pass the time, yes, lots of people like that foolish frog of mine, just because they've nothing

Well, I enjoyed that story song so much, I thought we would listen to one of Pete Seeger's contemporaries, Sam Hinton, perform another one called The Frog Song off his album Whoever Shall Have Some Good Peanuts. And that's also on the Smithsonian Folkways label.

0: Once upon a time, a long time ago, there was a little old boy. And he was about as old as most little old boys are. And one afternoon, he went out for a walk. He went way down in the swamp. Down where the ground is low and muddy, where the moss hangs off those big old cypress trees, down where all the frogs live. So this little old boy sat down on a cypress knee, and he started listening to the songs the frogs were singing to him. Some of them talked like this. They said, and some of them said, there was a whole lot of them talk this way. And there was a little old green frog, and he didn't say anything at all except. So this little old boy leaned back on his cypress knee, and he closed his eyes so he could hear better. And the first thing you know, he found out those frogs weren't talking frog talk anymore. No, sir, they were talking people talk. One of them would say, where are you? Where are you? Where are you? And that green frog answered, here I am. Here I am. And somebody else says, where at? Where at? Where at? Where at? And they told him,
1: in the mud. In the mud.
0: Then a big old bullfrog says, pull him out, pull him out. And a little bitty old frog hollers,
1: I can't, I can't, I can't.
0: Then a great big old frog with great big old green eyes stuck his head up out of the water, and he said, ooh. And all the little froggies jumped in the river, and they swam away down the stream. Ka-chug, ka-chug, ka-chug.

doggy hopping awful fast, 'cause he don't want to be the last. Jingle bungle bungle bung, jingle bungle baby. Froggy jumps so awful high, he won't come down till next July. Jingle bungle bungle bung, jingle bungle baby. Tadpole swimming by log says, I'll be

0: Hi, this is John Sheska. 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
2: Well, now that we've heard a couple of other folks tell some frog tales, I thought Jen and I better get one in before we run out of time in this half hour. It is Stephanie Kalmanson's The Frog Principle, and that's published by Scholastic. And after that, we'll close out this edition of Tell Us a Tale with just a bit of Rolf the Dog singing his buddy Kermit the Frog's tune, It's Not Easy Being Green. Off the album, Old Brown Ears is back.
3: Mr. Bundy is the principal of PS 88. Hello. His students and teachers think that he is the best principal in town.
4: Now, children, settle down. Hello.
3: One day, Mr. Bundy was at school late planning the next assembly program. He was looking for a special visitor when an ad in the phone book caught his eye. It said,
5: Marty Q. Marvel Magician, my marvelous magic will amaze you.
4: Why, the kids, they'd love a magic show.
3: So he called Marty Q. Marvel and asked to see some of his tricks. In no time at all, a man wearing a black cape and a magician's hat tripped into Mr. Bundy's office.
5: Whoops, Marty Q. Marvel here. Allow me to amaze, amuse, and confuse you.
4: May I see some of those educational tricks, please? I like my students to learn from our visitors.
5: One math lesson coming right up. Watch my hat and tell me how many birds come out. And a one, and a two, and a one, two, three. Come on, birds, fly to me.
3: Marty tapped his hat once, twice, three times. No birds. He turned his hat upside down and he shook it hard. Not a feather.
4: What kind of math lesson was that?
5: I guess that was my lesson on zero. Let me try my science lesson instead. It's on amphibians.
3: Well, before Mr. Bundy could tell the magician he'd seen enough, Marty was waving his magic wand in Mr. Bundy's direction, saying,
5: He lives in a wood, in a pond, or a bog. He used to be a principal, but now he's a frog.
3: Mr. Bundy suddenly felt small, strange, and slimy. He cleared his throat. He tried to speak again. And thank goodness real words came out this time.
6: What have you done to me?
5: Oh, whoops, it looks so I turned you into a frog. It's amazing. Why, that trick has never worked before.
6: Well, kindly unwork it.
3: He was hopping mad.
5: I'll check my instruction book just a minute.
3: And he pulled out a rabbit and some flowers, a deck of cards, and a small book out of his bag. He flipped through the book quickly.
5: Buenos dias. Muchas gracias. Que pasa? Oops, this is my Spanish dictionary. My instruction book must be at home. I'll be right back. Whoa!
3: It was a long night for Mr. Bundy. The sun went down and the sun came up. There was no sign of Marty Q. Marvel. Finally, Mr. Bundy heard footsteps outside his office. His heart leapt in his little green chest.
7: Good morning, Mr. Bundy. Hello. Are you in there?
6: Oh, no, it's Ms. Moore, the vice principal. I can't let her see me this way.
3: He scrawled a little note that said,
6: Family emergency. Be
3: and then
6: back soon.
3: He hopped from his chair to his desk to the window, and he hopped out the window across the schoolyard. And as he watched his beloved students and teachers go by, Mr. Bundy considered life as a frog.
6: Even though I'm small, green, and slimy, I can still be a good principal, can't I?
3: He hopped over to a pond to think. His skin was dry, and the water looked awfully good.
6: Splash!
3: He dove in for a swim.
6: Wow, these frog legs are amazing.
3: A fly whizzed by, and without thinking, Mr. Bundy flicked out his tongue. He caught that fly.
6: Not bad.
3: And at recess, a group of kids came outside to play softball. A girl named Keisha hit the ball and it went flying. Roger, Hector, and Nancy all ran after it.
8: Uh-oh, I think the ball landed in the pond.
7: What are we gonna do now?
6: I can help you.
7: Hey, who said that?
3: They all thought the voice was coming from the water. But the next instant, a frog jumped out from behind the cattails and said,
6: It was me.
8: Huh? A talking frog?
6: You may consider me an exception to the rule. I'm a frog, I can talk. and I can get you your ball.
3: Well, the kids could hardly believe their eyes and ears. Things like this happened only in fairy tales.
6: I only want one thing in return. I want to be your principal.
7: But we already have a principal at our school.
8: Yeah, that's right. He's the best.
7: He's really the best. Absolutely.
3: Well, that made Mr. Bundy very proud. He wanted to continue being their principal, even if he was a frog.
6: It's up to you, boys and girl. I'll get the ball, but only if I can be your principal.
3: So the kids went off to talk it over.
8: He can't be our principal. He's a frog.
7: We can tell him he can be our principal, but we don't have to mean it. No.
8: I guess it's the only way to get our ball back.
3: I think you're right. So the kids told the frog it would be okay.
6: Do you promise?
9: We promise.
3: But they crossed their fingers behind their backs. Mr. Bundy hopped into the pond and got the ball. He tossed it to the kids.
7: Thanks, Frog. Thanks a lot for your help.
8: Thank you.
7: Bye. Oh, see you later.
6: Oh, wait for me. Come back. I can't go that fast.
3: But the kids were already too far away to hear him. Well, that afternoon, Ms. Moore held a special assembly.
7: Children, Mr. Bundy has been called away. And while he's gone, we must work together to keep the school... Oh, Roger, would you please go see who that is?
8: Okay.
3: Roger was pretty sure he knew who was at the door. He walked to the door and opened it a crack.
6: Let me in!
3: Roger slammed the door and returned to his seat.
7: Who was there, Roger? You look as though you've seen a ghost.
10: It's not a ghost. It's a frog.
3: Well, by now, half the school had heard about the talking frog, and Alice had a habit of telling the truth no matter what.
7: Will someone please tell me what's going on here?
8: Well, you see what happens when we lost our ball?
3: And then, somebody was going to find it was the frog. And then, the whole thing, he's here. Now he's here. Well, and the kids told her the whole story.
8: We promised the frog that he could be our principal.
3: Well, Ms. Moore thought that her students were joking. She couldn't wait to see what they were up to.
7: Well, kids, a promise is a promise, and if you promise the frog he could be your principal, you're gonna have to let him in. That's just the way it is.
8: Okay.
3: So Roger opened the door, and Mr. Bundy, the frog principal, walked down the aisle and up to the stage. Mrs. Moore almost fainted.
6: Good afternoon. I've heard that Mr. Bundy is a very good principal. I will do my best to fill his shoes while he's gone. Of course, they may be a little large for me.
10: It must be a computer trick.
6: It will be business as usual until Mr. Bundy returns. In fact, you can call me Mr. B.
3: Well, after the assembly, Mr. B made school rounds, hopping up and down the halls, and he was almost trampled on by all the students running by.
6: No running in the hallway, please.
3: Students stopped and looked around. They couldn't see anybody.
6: I'm down here, Ribbit.
8: This is so weird.
7: No kidding. We almost squished our principal.
3: Well, in the gym, the kids were playing leapfrog. Mr. Bundy, he couldn't resist. He hopped in, leapt over Hector's shoulders, and then hopped back out.
8: Please don't tell me that happened. I can't believe it did.
3: The kindergarten class was learning about water when Mr. B showed up.
7: Hello, Mr. B.
6: Why, hi, everybody.
3: Well, the next thing they knew, their principal was swimming laps in the sink. They tried their best not to giggle.
6: Very refreshing.
10: Here, Mr. B, take this paper towel and dry off with it.
6: Why, thank you very much.
3: Well, he went out, leaving a trail of small puddles behind him. Mr. Bundy went to Ms. Brown's science class next. Nancy had a shoebox with holes in the top.
6: What do you have in there?
3: Nancy opened the box to show him, and Mr. Bundy swallowed Nancy's whole bug collection.
7: The principal ate my homework.
6: Oh, Ms. Brown, please give this student a gold star. Her collection of bugs was delicious. I mean, excellent. Ribbit.
3: Well, as the weeks passed, Mr. Bundy tried to be the best frog principal that he could be. The students tried their best to accept him, but it was hard. They were sorry that they had lied.
8: We shouldn't have made a promise if we didn't mean it.
10: It's embarrassing having a frog for a principal, but you know what? I guess we really deserve it.
8: I want Mr. Bundy back.
10: Me too.
3: Well, Mr. Bundy heard his students, and his heart sank. He kept calling Marty Q. Marvel, but there was no answer. He prayed the magician would come back.
6: If not, I'll be a frog forever and ever.
3: Then one day at recess, Mr. B was watching a softball game from his office. He was wondering how long he could go on being a frog principal when suddenly a ball came flying through the window and it landed with a thump on Mr. B's little green head. There were stars spinning everywhere. And out of nowhere, Mr. Bundy started reciting a magic spell.
6: And a one, and a two, and a one, two, three. Look who's back. Hooray, it's me.
3: Mr. Bundy was his old self again. Ms. Moore heard the commotion and she came running.
7: Mr. Bundy, welcome back. I was so worried about you. Is everything all right?
3: Mr. Bundy looked down and he saw his own two hands and he saw his own two legs.
4: Why, everything's great.
7: Well, you know what? You're not going to believe who our substitute principal was. Well, you know what? Actually, I'll let the children tell you all about it.
3: Mr. Bundy went to the window and waved.
4: Hello, children.
3: The students cheered wildly. And they were so excited to have their principal back that no one even noticed when Mr. Bundy swallowed a fly.
11: Now here's a lovely song that Kermit the Frog usually sings. Well, he's the right color for this song. And it's not exactly that I'm the wrong color, but it's just, I'm not the color that this song is written about, so to speak. It goes like this. It's not easy being green, having to spend each day the color of the leaves, when I think it might be nicer being red or yellow or gold or something much more colorful like that.

0: all there is to be. It could make you wonder why, but why wonder? Why wonder? I'm green and it'll do fine. It's beautiful, and I think it's what I want to be. That is, if I were Kermit the Frog.
1: 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Old Mr. Macklehackle had a hen that wouldn't cackle unless she could listen to Tell Us a Tale with Peter Jones.

0: What is dementia? 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
3: NBC News Radio. I'm Rob Martier. Four people are dead and more than 400,000 customers are still without power after Hurricane Isaias came ashore along the Florida Panhandle Friday night. The powerful storm downed trees and power lines, along with damaging winds and destroying homes and businesses along its path as it moved inland. Millions across the Northeast and Mid-Atlantic are bracing for more severe weather today. President Trump is facing bipartisan criticism over a deal allowing Russian diesel into U.S. and global markets. Trump says Russia will immediately release 300,000 tons of diesel to help ease a global fuel shortage, with more shipments to follow. Ukrainian President Volodymyr Zelensky called the deal a birthday gift to Russian President Vladimir Putin. Zelensky joined ABC's This Week and says they will continue to defend themselves.
4: Otherwise, we will lose our life and homes, our freedom.
3: The backlash came before Trump announced an energy ceasefire aimed at halting Russian and Ukrainian attacks on each other's energy infrastructure. The CDC is releasing data that U.S. measles cases have surpassed 4,000 this year. Sarah Lee Kessler reports.
5: As of Friday, there were 4,080 confirmed measles cases across 47 states and the District of Columbia. And the CDC says more than 1,100 of those infections, or 25% of the total, have been in Pennsylvania. South Carolina is next with 670 cases. I'm Sarah Lee Kessler.
3: Halloween candy is adding to shoppers' sticker shock as prices get more expensive this year. Data from the Bureau of Labor Statistics shows prices for candy rose 8% in August. A survey released by the National Retail Federation says despite the higher costs, Americans are expected to spend $4 billion on Halloween candy this year. Rob Martier, NBC News Radio. A man is dead after being attacked by a tiger at a wildlife park in England. Jim Forbes has more.
6: South Yorkshire police say the man entered a Siberian tiger enclosure at Yorkshire Wildlife Park Saturday afternoon. The man suffered serious injuries and was pronounced dead at the scene despite medical efforts. The park was evacuated and closed Saturday and will remain closed through Sunday. Authorities say the tiger was unharmed and remained in its enclosure with no further threat to the public. The park is working with authorities to determine what happened. I'm Jim Forbes.
3: Pope Leo will undergo surgery this week to remove an early-stage growth from his lung. The 71-year-old pontiff made the announcement today during his noon prayer at St. Peter's Square. Leo said that doctors recently discovered a lesion in his lung during medical tests. The American-born pope said the operation will take place at a hospital in Rome in the coming days. Some records have been shattered in today's Chicago Marathon. Jennifer Kuiper with more from the Windy City.
7: Amos Caputo of Kenya wins the men's race at the Chicago Marathon, and Howie Fesa defends her title after a breakaway at the 2026 finish. In the professional wheelchair race, it was a record-breaking marathon for Marcel Hug of Switzerland. He broke the course record by 5 seconds. In the women's wheelchair race, Catherine De Bruyne, also from Switzerland, has broken her own world record. Runners travel through various Chicago neighborhoods. In Chinatown, this man was dressed as a dancing lion.
8: Privileged to be part of something this big throughout the city. Get to share a part of our culture with the whole city, and we get to cheer on all these amazing runners in the process.
7: He says his dancing lion costume represents good luck.
3: A wild day in college football on Saturday, and there's a new number one team in the nation in the latest coaches poll. Georgia took the top spot after defeating Alabama over the weekend. The Bulldogs are followed by Notre Dame, Miami, Indiana, and Ohio State. Texas fell from number one to sixth after losing to Oklahoma. Rob Martier, NBC News Radio.
9: I'm Erie News Now meteorologist Tom DeVecchio. On this Friday, plenty of sunshine, seasonal temperatures, and a little breezy. Highs in the mid-60s. Mostly clear for tonight. Lows near 50 in the city and the 40s away from the lakeshore. More sunshine for tomorrow and warmer. Highs in the lower to mid-70s. From the Erie News Now First Warning Weather Center, I'm meteorologist Tom DeVecchio.
10: W-E-R-G. Markings on 40,000-year-old objects may be the oldest example we have of writing.
11: Perhaps marking days or months all the way through to a more complicated explanation. You know, it depends what we mean by things like writing.
10: Meanwhile, Antarctic scientists have extracted the oldest ice core on Earth.
12: So the combination of the air bubbles and the ice make it look a little bit cloudy. But when you look closely, what you're seeing are just these little pockets of ancient air.
10: And billions of years ago, the very foundation of our planet emerged.
13: We live on rock, and what's interesting about it is how it formed. And if you can understand that, then you actually have the key to cracking a code to understanding the history of our planet.
10: We look at what these venerable objects can tell us about who we are as we go old school in this episode of Big Picture Science.
14: 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I bet you get messages like this too. So much of our lives are online today, from email to banking and everything in between. 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
10: To understand what life is going on this planet, we need to look deep into its past, back to where it all began. For example, ancient rocks reveal how Earth's fiery geology became habitable.
13: You'll find sitting on some of these lava flows, algal mounds, which we call stromatolites, which are basically where life is sort of thriving, growing on the volcanic lavas.
10: While tablets with early symbolic writing provide a glimpse into our emerging cognitive appetites.
11: Almost everyone would agree these are intentional, and they are some kind of information system.
10: As scientists uncover clues of our formative beginnings, they're discovering that some are surprisingly older than we thought. Even a recently extracted Antarctic ice core has prompted them to revise their dates back by millions of years. So how does understanding these venerable objects challenge our assumptions and have us rethinking our very place on this planet? I'm Molly Bentley, and we're learning from our elders on this episode of Big Picture Science as we go old school. Imagine discovering a box of handwritten letters tucked away in your closet. Paging through them reveals correspondence going back decades, and as you read them, emotions come flooding back about past thoughts and life-shaping adventures. Well, there's good reason for that. Writing is such a powerful form of human expression that its development is considered an inflection point in human evolution. And now scientists think that writing began tens of thousands of years earlier than once thought. If you turn one of your letters upside down, your friend's legible handwriting may now look like unintelligible chicken scratch. Indeed, the earliest writing, called proto-writing, resembles something similar to our modern eyes. Yet the 40,000-year-old collection of marks, dashes, and dots in bone, recently analyzed by researchers, are surprisingly complex. This symbolic writing would evolve into other written languages, and it's thought to have been done by Paleolithic hunter-gatherers, suggesting that they were more intelligent than the caveman stereotype. Hugh Grocut from the University of Malta told science reporter and contributor to the BBC, Roland Pease, he's excited by this new research.
11: You know, as a topic, language and writing are inherently challenging. And, you know, both myself and many of my friends, we wrote undergraduate theses about the evolution of language and rapidly kind of wished we hadn't. And, you know, it's it's famously challenging to understand these sorts of topics. You know, what do we mean by writing is not self-evident. And I think a broader understanding of language is more useful. And I think if with this broader definition, looking at things like these Paleolithic information systems in a fresh light is bringing new perspectives. But I think it's not bad to be wrong for the right reason sometimes, if that is the case, you know?
16: you talk of them as Paleolithic information systems. I mean, in the first instance, these are archaeological objects. There's a little hand-sized sculptures and so on, I think.
11: Yeah, so, you know, the human story in Europe is in many ways quite a late one. So our story is really focused in places like Africa. But about 45,000 years ago, our species spreads into Europe, and soon afterwards, there's the last ice age, or the last glacial maximum, to use, you know, the technical term. And this period sees a kind of proliferation of art and symbolism. And one part of this are these sort of small figurines, decorated bones, even things like spear throwers, which are a kind of handle you attach a spear to. So these are often, you know, a mixture of day-to-day objects, decorated and seemingly purely kind of artistic objects made from things like ivory. And sometimes, as the paper shows some lovely examples, these things are sort of intensely covered in small engravings. I think decoration is a good word, but again, a lot of this comes down to terminology. What do you mean by writing and art? And
16: So one of them looks a bit like an elephant or something.
11: So often they're depicting animals, or often there are, you know, anthropogenic sort of hybrid animals and humans, this kind of thing, yeah.
16: Yeah. And how are they preserved? Why this particular part of Europe? Do you know any of that?
11: Well, it's a very good question, because I think it's partly because there is a genuine sort of effervescence of human culture. So people, I like to use the expression ice age hysteria. People are panicking. So there is a genuine abundance, I think. But also it's the fact that archaeologists have spent an awful lot of time working in places like Europe, as opposed to places like Asia and Africa, and that is perhaps biasing us.
16: So you have these figurines, but they sort of just feel like artworks to me, in a sense,
11: yes,
16: very primitive
11: I think
16: artworks.
11: So, well, you know, with the caveat that art is another of these terms which is very hard to define, really. But yes, I think so. And I think probably we're looking at the tip of the iceberg in terms of, I think our species is by definition a symbolic species. We can imagine the Stone Age world with people were probably decorating trees and cliffs and their bodies, but very little of it preserves. But hard materials like bone and ivory in the right circumstances can just preserve. So this question of preservation, I think, is really key. And when we think about things like writing, you know, it's interesting that the early records of writing are on these hard materials. So the classic Mesopotamian examples are things like clay tablets. Now we're talking about these European, you know, ivory and bone and so on. But what about like softer materials and you know, simple papyri?
16: Don't, you're making me weep. No, absolutely. You can imagine maybe some smudges on a piece of tree bark or something that were passed around. I mean, these, just to be specific then, you have these sort of figurines as you describe them, and some of them I think are little tubes which may have been flutes and stuff, but the important part of this paper are these sort of scratches on them, sort of crosses and notches and dots, and they look deliberate.
11: Absolutely. You know, and I mean, and archaeologists have known about these sort of decorated objects for, you know, at least a century, and there's been a long debate, and I think almost everyone would agree these are intentional, and they are some kind of information system. The point is then I think we can imagine a spectrum of what that means. So, you know, at the one end it's something very simple, like a counting tally, perhaps marking days or months, all the way through to a more complicated explanation, you know, where we are thinking more like writing, where they are encoding more complex information. But that on that spectrum, it, you know, it depends what we mean by things like writing, you know?
16: Yeah. I mean, what this paper brings to it is this sort of mathematical approach, yeah. Information theory, where, if I've got this right, they sort of show the rate at which these patterns are repeated on different objects.
17: Yes, yes.
16: It shows something about the intentionality.
17: Yes, exactly. And again, you know, this doesn't prove that this is some kind of proto-writing, but what they are demonstrating is that these are not random marks. They're showing some kind of information in some kind of organized manner, which is analogous to simple writing systems.
16: I don't know if an analogy would be with Morse code, where dots and dashes are sort of pretty meaningless, but because we can hear if it's being played, that there's some kind of order to it.
17: Potentially.
16: We could, even an alien could work out this is probably meaning and something.
17: The way we think about writing today tends to be that, you know, writing is a way of encoding either words or syllables or sounds. But it is, you know, crucial to emphasize that early writing, be it, you know, proto-cuneiform or hieroglyphics and so on, are pictographs. They are literal pictures of things in the world. And over time, they become more symbolic, more abstract. But at the beginning, they are pictures. And, you know, this opens, I think, a very interesting world of thought, that there are many examples in you know, what we call the Stone Age, where people have these different information systems. So personally, I think broadening a definition of things like writing helps us understand those changes.
16: I mean, in a funny way, we're going the opposite direction with things like emojis, where we've abandoned writing, we've gone straight back to symbols which represent a smiley face
17: exactly.
16: or
17: I mean,
16: a banana
17: and there is,
16: something.
17: You know, there is an innate power in the directness of an image, isn't there, as opposed to something very abstract.
16: Yeah, but I suppose what's funny is these dots, you know, the examples they give in their paper, they don't look like they're counting anything. They don't look like they're... I can't infer any meaning, you know, six crosses next to each other doesn't mean anything. So I guess it's not obvious what was going on with these.
17: No, it's challenging, but, you know, again, if you imagine the symbol that barber shops use, you know, the striped spinning colours. Simple, or flags and things, right? Simple depictions can encode a lot of complex social information. You know, we don't have to be dealing with Dante and Shakespeare for it to be writing, you know. But yes, I agree. I mean, this is something simple, but I think there's a possibility that we don't understand the meaning of it.
16: I mean, I've got this lovely theory. Well, I call it lovely. I just love these. For example, these sort of little elephant or animal-like things to be actually a Stone Age version of a birthday card, and you give the object and the scratches a happy birthday og or something like that. You know, just a way of sort of identifying a token that you've given to someone.
17: You're not convinced. You know, I think all options are open. Or things like, you know, some kind of group identifier. You know, different groups have particular symbols and different groups maybe exchange objects, you know, into make alliances, this kind of thing.
16: Yeah, like tags or something like that. I mean, I sort of the deeper question I'm quite interested in is I'd sort of long imagined that you mentioned the Ice Age. So, you know, the humans lived through this 100,000 year period of ice from about 110,000 years ago to about 10,000 years ago. They sort of scraped out a living, and then the ice recedes, and then suddenly humanity gets uncorked. Not long after that, a few thousand years later, we start to see the first cities, and we see things like cuneiform being invented and so on. Mm. And it seems to me this is telling us that actually, you know, tens of thousands of years earlier, this was all sort of struggling to come out, or was there, and we're just not seeing all of it.
17: Yeah, I mean, you know, to me, the big picture here is our changing views on, you know, how we understand the birth of things like civilization. Again, one of those words which are very commonly used, but very challenging. And the traditional idea is that, you know, civilization kind of suddenly appears with this combination of things like writing and cities and political complexity. But in my opinion, what the archaeological record shows across the space and time is that all the things we're interested in come and go, and you know, they appear in different forms, and this old story of like a sudden birth of civilization is really past its sell-by date, you know. So now we see, for example, very different types of cities, and you know, writing emerging in different settings. So that's the big picture to me, a much more kind of polycentric view on how humans have changed over time. And as you mentioned, a key part of this is climate. You know, how, so much of the human story is driven by the kind of rhythms of the natural climate change in the past. And it's, you know, the changes of the last 10,000 years, things like urbanization and so on, are really the tail end of a long, long story. And the more we learn, the more we realize how earlier humans were much more complex than we had understood before.
16: Thank you so much, Hugh Grocott, for talking to Big Picture Science.
17: You're welcome. Thank you.
10: Hugh Grocott is an archaeologist at the University of Malta. Roland, I know that you found this research particularly interesting. What are some of your takeaways after talking to Hugh?
16: For me, the key bit of all this is it just shows how much like ourselves our ancestors were. That it's not just about getting through from day to day, but it's being creative. So just the fact they had art, but and we've known that, but that sort of creative urge and trying to convey something to one another through creativity.
10: It's really humanizing. And
16: yeah.
10: And I like the idea that some of it is elusive, that they maybe have had a sense of humor or deep thoughts or abstract thoughts that we may never be able to figure out, but which reveal that their minds were more complex than we assumed.
16: And the other thing which is quite weird is that these signs go on for about 10,000 years and then they just disappear until modern civilizations start to arise, you know, much, much later. So what we could find if we looked elsewhere, now that we know that it's there, just, I'd love to know more.
10: Coming up, few mediums are as nice as ice for preserving records of the past.
18: Ice cores historically have told us a number of really important things about human impact on the Earth. They record the changes that happened over the Industrial Revolution and into the modern times.
10: Next, what reading that ancient ice cube can tell us about our changing climate as this episode of Big Picture Science continues to go old school.
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9: I'm Erie News Now meteorologist Tom DeVecchio. On this Friday, plenty of sunshine, seasonal temperatures, and a little breezy. Highs in the mid-60s. Mostly clear for tonight. Lows near 50 in the city, in the 40s away from the lakeshore. More sunshine for tomorrow and warmer. Highs in the lower to mid-70s. From the Erie News Now First Warning Weather Center, I'm meteorologist Tom DeVecchio.

0: If you want to understand how our planet has changed over deep time, that is, over millions of years, having a time machine is handy. Here's how scientists create theirs out of a block of Antarctic ice.
1: Ice core drilling happens in lots of different ways. There are different methods. For us, we want to keep the ice cold, obviously, and we want to keep it intact. We use specialized drills that are something like, if you're a carpenter, there's something like a hole saw that can, you know, drill a hole in a door. But they're very specialized, and they cut down into the ice sheet and leave a cylinder behind, and anywhere from 1 to 3 or 4 meters long. And we break it off and pull it to the surface. And then we carefully line it up with the one before it. And then you put the drill back in the hole and drill some more over and over and over again.
0: This nearly 4 to 10 inch wide popsicle extracted from Antarctic ice, the result of slow accumulation of snow and trapped gas, offers scientists a pristine record of Earth's past climate. Now, we want to travel as far back in time as possible, of course, so scientists search for drill sites that will produce the oldest ice cores, and their hunt recently exceeded expectations when an Antarctic drilling expedition yielded cores not 3 million years old, but twice that, 6 million years old, the oldest ice cores on Earth.
1: The ice cores that we found that are really old are very close to the bottom of the ice sheet. I'm Ed Brook, and I'm a professor of Earth, Ocean, and Atmospheric Sciences at Oregon State University, and I study the history of Earth's atmosphere from ice cores.
0: His team spent nearly 6 weeks in East Antarctica camping and drilling in an area called the Allen Hills, where ancient ice has been well preserved. The field season was part of the National Science Foundation's Center for Oldest Ice Exploration, or COLDEX, a collaboration of more than a dozen research institutions led by Oregon State University. And as for what it's like to behold a sample of the oldest ice on the planet?
1: They look like most regular ice cores, except when you get right near the bottom, they start to pick up material from the glacier bed, so they start to look a little bit green or brown, depending on the sediment that's been incorporated. But otherwise, they look like a cylinder of ice that contains tiny air bubbles, and those air bubbles contain ancient air. And so the combination of the air bubbles and the ice make it look a little bit cloudy. But when you look closely, what you're seeing are just these little pockets of ancient air.
0: Air bubbles are direct samples of past atmosphere, while the ice records dust, aerosol chemistry, and surface temperature. Altogether, paleoclimatologist Ed Brook says it reveals Earth's climate millions of years ago and how it's changed.
1: Ice cores historically have told us a number of really important things about human impact on the Earth. They record the changes that happened over the Industrial Revolution and into the modern times, where we measure these things directly now. The work that we're doing is going way, way back in time, much older than any other ice cores. And we're really interested in fundamental questions about kind of how the world works. How did the patterns of temperature change and ocean currents evolve over 6 million years? How does the Earth system respond when there are changes even in the position of continents when you go back that far? So there are lots of fundamental questions in Earth science that have been really not had complete answers for a while that we're hoping to address.
0: You mentioned the Industrial Revolution. It seems extraordinary to think about the Industrial Revolution unfolding up in Europe and America and then down in Antarctica. It's being recorded in the ice.
1: Yeah, ice cores from Antarctica tell us a lot about how things evolved since the 1700s. And there are also ice cores in Greenland, which are much closer to the action, so to speak, on those timescales. And together, they record all sorts of things.
0: Do you think that the ice cubes in our ice trays reflect the conditions in our kitchen and certainly in our water supply, but maybe not in our kitchen? Is that possible?
1: Well, they probably tell you something about your water supply, but ice in that forms in the polar regions and that we study is actually very different than the ice cubes in your freezer. The way the ice that we study forms is that snow falls on the ice sheet, and it's cold, right, so it doesn't melt, and the snow just gets buried. And as it gets buried, the snowflakes recrystallize and compact, and they eventually, maybe 50 to 80 meters down below the surface, turn to solid ice. But there was air between the snowflakes, and that air ends up in bubbles. And it's not bubbles like bubbling through your soft drink. They're bubbles just form because of the way the ice compacts.
0: Well, what was surprising about reading about the extraction of this core is that the ice core was older than you thought it would be. And I'm wondering, why did you not know precisely how old it was going to be? And what does that say about the mysteries of the Antarctic ice sheet?
1: It's very hard to predict the age at the bottom of the ice sheet really anywhere. We understand some things about the way the ice flows and the way it forms. We can image it with radar. But it, normally, until we drill, we don't really know what we're going to get. Ice coring happens in a lot of different places. Out in the center of Greenland or Antarctica, we might be drilling 3,000 meters down, so, you know, a couple of miles. Around the edges of Antarctica where we're working and we find the oldest ice, we're drilling down a few hundred meters, so not quite as far, but still pretty significant. And it's because we're going deep in these complicated places, we can have pretty good educated guesses about the age of the at the bottom. You know, if you want older ice, there's some places you'll go versus other places. But to know exactly what you're going to get is actually quite difficult.
0: It must be a treat to go to one of the few places in the world, aside from the bottom of the ocean, that is a kind of, well, at least a desert from humanity, but that has remained pristine for thousands, maybe millions of years.
1: Yeah, it's been a real joy of my life to be able to go to these places. The landscape is really, the scale is just amazing. And to be lucky enough to go there and really see a landscape that hasn't, not only is it untouched really, also hasn't changed. I mean, you can walk on rock surfaces that probably haven't really changed in millions of years. And that is, it's just not something you normally experience in your life. So it's a wonderful thing to do. Sometimes it's cold and windy and uncomfortable.
0: I've heard that about Antarctica, that it is cold. Well, let's talk about how you date these ice cores. And you use argon gas. What is it that measuring argon gas can tell you about the date of this ice?
1: There are lots of ways of dating ice cores, but with our cores, they're so old that some of the normal ways you would approach it don't work. We've been relying on a technique that's based on the measurement of a particular isotope of argon. Argon is a noble gas. It's not reactive. There's argon in the atmosphere. The amount of what's called argon-40 in the atmosphere has slowly been changing over geologic time. And it changes because the argon-40 comes from the decay of potassium-40. And potassium is a very common element in the Earth's crust. And as it decays, the argon leaks into the atmosphere. And we've calibrated the rate of change of this argon-40, and this is work done at Princeton University by my colleagues there. And the change is slow, but the measurement is very precise. And so all you have to do is measure the amount of argon-40, and you can figure out how old the air is.
0: One of the big reveals is what this core and the conditions of this core have revealed to scientists about the conditions of the Earth 6 million years ago. This is a two-part question. Is it challenging what we understood about the Earth 6 million years ago? Because, of course, we have some understanding of what the climate was like.
1: We're learning a lot. I mean, one thing we're learning is just about the presence of this ice. The ice sheet probably was near what its current configuration is 6 million years ago, based on the existence of the ice this old.
0: Meaning it's there. There was an ice sheet there.
1: Right.
0: That's answer number one.
1: And that's not surprising to people who study Antarctica. You know, we think the Antarctic ice sheet formed more than 30 million years ago. But to be able to dissect that a little bit more and have samples of actual ice from 6 and 5 and 4 million years ago tells us things. For example, we can determine what the temperature was like over that time period. And we actually see about a 12 degree centigrade cooling over that time period. And that's, it matches up sort of in trend pretty well with evidence from ocean sediments in other parts of the world. It's a little larger cooling than than you see, say, in the tropics, and we're trying to sort out how much of that might be changes in the elevation of the ice sheet versus what people call polar amplification, changes in the poles are bigger than they are in other parts of the world. We've been measuring gases that tell us about the temperature of the ocean. And so a record of the whole ocean temperature shows cooling over that time period. The patterns of that cooling are quite interesting. That's something that we're still working on getting published. We're measuring greenhouse gases like carbon dioxide and methane. And those data are very interesting. They'll be coming out in a paper quite soon in Nature. But the basic message is that we can see sort of long-term trends in atmospheric CO2, but I think we might have to wait for the paper to come out for the details.
0: Okay, that's a trailer, a bit of a preview.
1: Yeah.
0: But Ed, help us understand then these trends in climate variability, because if someone is skeptical that we are in the midst of man-made or human-made climate change, they will often point to past records and say, see, it was colder, see, it was hotter then. But that is not the way to use these data and these conclusions. So how do we put the climate variability over millions of years, how does it help us understand what's happening now?
1: Yeah, I think one of the key things about the modern situation and probably the next couple of hundred years is that we're moving well outside of what we see in these ice core records, particularly the records that we have for the last million years, which are well developed and have a lot of detail associated with them. The modern atmosphere is very different. Greenhouse gases are much higher today than they have been over the last several million years. And the rate of change is very, very different than anything we've observed in the past records. So we're clearly in uncharted territory from that perspective. And I think that's an important message from the ice cores, and that's been an important message from the ice cores for quite a long time. In terms of the broader spectrum of what this science is about, we want to have accurate predictions of the future, right? They're much higher today than they have been over the last several million years. And the rate of change is very, very different than anything we've observed in the past records. So we're clearly in uncharted territory from that perspective. And I think that's an important message from the ice cores, and that's been an important message from the ice cores for quite a long time. In terms of the broader spectrum of what this science is about, we want to have accurate predictions of the future, right? We want to get it right. And in order to do that, we need to be able to test

0: order to make those comparisons properly. And, you know, broadly speaking, that's one of the things we're after.
1: If we could go a million years into the future and we could extract an ice core, what would this age, how would this age that we're living in now appear in the ice?
0: Well, so that's a loaded question. There's a lot we could envision, you know, and then people have even maybe written stories about this. I'm going to pick one thing that I think is important about this, and that is that, you know, in ice cores, we've learned a lot about the history of atmospheric greenhouse gases. One of the things we know from sort of fundamental, what you'd call carbon cycle science, is that when you put carbon dioxide into the atmosphere the way we're doing it now, it doesn't go away very quickly. So if we continue to add CO2 to the atmosphere, and you had an ice core that covered, say, the next 100,000 years, what, you know, eventually we'll run out of carbon to put into the atmosphere, and then it'll start coming down. But that coming down will happen over 100,000 years. So the ice core record would show about 100,000 years of declining carbon dioxide. And the point of that is that the impact of CO2 lasts for a long time. What else you would see, you know, another way of answering this question is that what happens in the future totally depends on the decisions that we make now. Like the biggest uncertainty about the future is what we do, not about how the system reacts. And so what we're going to read in the ice cores in the future is going to depend on what we do.
1: Ed Brook, thank you so much for talking to us.
0: Thanks very much for your interest.
1: Ed Brook is a paleoclimatologist and professor of Earth, Ocean, and Atmospheric Sciences at Oregon State University. He is a member of the COLDEX team.
2: You know, Molly, I think these ice cores that Dr. Brook was talking about are so important because they help to explain why the climate for the past 2 million years is unusual in Earth's history. It's largely been long ice ages, like the one I was talking to Hugh about, when that proto-writing was being tested out. That's really quite unusual in Earth's history. 60 million years ago, when the dinosaurs died out, it was really warm. So there's been this long trend of cooling over that time. But obviously, the bit that we're worried about these days is the carbon dioxide levels, and they are shooting up. And again, I think by understanding the past, as recorded in these ice cores, for example, helps us to try and work out what's going to happen in the future with the global warming. But the CO2 levels now are way above what are in those ice cores at all, which is, of course, alarming.
1: Next, there's a common denominator to everything we've been talking about so far. It is literally the bottom. Everything has taken place on a bed of rock, and it too has tales to tell about our ancient past.
3: Rocks are actually quite fascinating, and if you're prepared to sort of spend a bit of time looking at them, they actually are a window on a world that you would never knew existed.
1: Coming up, we rock out with geologist Simon Lamb, as this episode of Big Picture Science continues to go old school.
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0: Our planet has been around for a long time. It was formed an almost unimaginable 4.5 billion years ago from the accretion of dust and gas particles. Once in planet form, but still molten, it spent hundreds of millions of years cooling off. During this time, the planet was rife with volcanic activity and under constant bombardment from comets and asteroids. It was hostile and inhospitable. So when did Earth turn into a blue planet that could support life? Victoria University of Wellington Earth scientist Simon Lamb finds clues to that question in ancient rocks, and his research takes him to South Africa, where he studies and treads on some of the planet's very oldest rocks. They are 3.5 billion years old. He describes what that's like.
1: When I first visited these very ancient rocks in southern Africa, to be quite frank, I was sort of blown away by it because I suddenly realized I was essentially walking on a fragment of the Earth's surface that formed about a quarter of the way through its history. But once you actually start looking at the rocks, you actually realize that they're just like rocks that could have formed in our recent geological history. And actually, after a while, you very quickly forget that they're incredibly old, and you're just sort of totally absorbed in what they're telling you about the Earth, and you just enjoy the story. And that's basically what has been my experience looking at these very ancient rocks.
0: It's natural to think chemistry held the reins directing life's first appearance on Earth, but our young planet's geology was as instrumental to its emergence. It provided the physical structure and energy that allowed chemicals to combine. The Oldest Rocks on Earth, A Search for the Origins of Our World, is Dr. Lamb's book, and our first question for him provides a bedrock for understanding the crucial role geology played in giving life a foothold. What exactly is rock?
1: Yeah, well, a lot of people ask that question, and it's a sort of a question that sort of every geologist sort of has to answer. And when I was writing my book, I was very conscious that if you use the word rock, people immediately are turned off. It sounds immensely boring. But actually, rocks are actually quite fascinating. And if you're prepared to sort of spend a bit of time looking at them, they actually are a window on a world that you would never knew existed. And basically, they're just the foundation of our world. You know, everything underneath the landscape, underneath the biosphere, that is everything created by life, is rock. And so that they are, our world is built on rock. We live on rock. And what's interesting about it is how it actually came to be there, how it formed. And if you can understand that, then you actually have the key to cracking a code to understanding the history of our planet.
0: Well, Simon, there are only a handful of sites in the world that have outcroppings of the oldest rocks, and those are rocks that are dating between about 3.5 and 4.4 billion years old. Is the reason that these sites are so rare is that they needed to have survived billions of years of recycling driven by plate tectonics?
1: So you will only find ancient rocks in the heart of the continent. I mean, what's special about the area where I worked, which is in southern Africa? It's in actually a small African kingdom called Eswatini. It used to be called Swaziland. Is the rocks there have actually stayed at the surface of the earth ever since they formed. And that's extremely unusual for that to happen. So in many places you will find ancient rocks, but they've been through this incredible process where they've been caught up between colliding plates. They've been taken down to great depth. They've been heated up. They've been subjected to huge pressures inside the Earth. And they've changed in their nature. And then eventually, through some other collision of plates, they've been brought back up to the surface. They're not the same rock that formed on the surface, right back when they originally formed. There are actually only two places on the planet where you can find rocks from the very early part of the planet's history that have stayed at the surface. One is in, as I was saying, in Eswatini and the adjacent parts of South Africa. And the other one is in actually in Western Australia, a place called the Pilbara. And it's really these two places that are where you find them. And so they're a sort of mecca for geologists wanting to study the early history of our planet.
0: Well, let's get to what you've learned from studying the rocks in South Africa, because indeed the very oldest rocks, those that are 4.4 or 4 billion years old, are in Canada or Australia, as you mentioned. But your focus is on slightly younger rocks by 500 to 800 years in South Africa in an area called the Barberton Greenstone Belt. And presumably, you're studying these rocks because they've been less altered and they've been easier to interpret. As we said, that's a rare field site to have this rock that hasn't been changed, altered in some way. So, Simon, can these 3.5 billion-year-old Barberton rocks provide you with a picture of what the Earth looked like then? I should say, with a clear picture of what the Earth looked like then? And can you paint that picture for us?
1: Well, if you go back to, say, 3.5 billion years ago, which is the early part of the record that's preserved in the Barberton Greenstone Belt, you're basically looking at a world of oceans. So you have to imagine a world where a planet which is mainly covered by water, and then sticking out of that water would be volcanic islands. And these islands would be volcanically very, very active, very, very explosive, highly dangerous eruptions that are a sort of could go off at any time. So in the early part of the record, you'd be actually quite restricted in terms of where you could be on land. But of course, if you had a submarine, you could then roam around underwater, and what you'd see there is the seabed would look actually very like sailing around in the floor of the Pacific Ocean. So it's essentially an underwater volcanic landscape that erupts underwater. But in amongst that, you will find rocks that clearly formed above sea surface. So for instance, you'll find evidence for bubbling mud pools. That's one of the most extraordinary things that we found in Barberton, is that you actually, if you go to a geothermal area, you will see where hot gases and water come to the surface. You get these bubbling mud pools and geysers. Well, they leave a very distinctive sort of signature of their activity. And you can see that in the rocks in Barberton. And also, extraordinary, you'll find sitting on some of these lava flows, you'll find algal mounds, which we call stromatolites, which are basically where life is sort of thriving, growing on the volcanic lavas. And these mounds, there are a few places on Earth today where they form, and they tend to form in very shallow intertidal waters. So you have the signature of deep underwater eruptions, and you also have in amongst it the signature of shallow water or out of the water on land deposits.
0: So in your wonderful description of the early Earth, this would have been about 3.5 billion years ago, you jumped ahead of the story just a little bit because you mentioned algae. So at some point, life emerged. And Simon, how did young Earth's geology allow for the emergence of life?
1: Okay, well, basically life is, you know, made up of elements like anything else. And it's made up of the elements that were in the original solar nebula, which clumped together to form our planet. So if you like, the ingredients of life are the ingredients of rocks, or part of the ingredients of rocks.
0: Are you about to say that we're all stardust?
1: Yes, we are all stardust. But we are sort of a particular component of the stardust, which is basically carbon, oxygen, hydrogen, nitrogen, and there are some other key elements. And you'll find all those elements in the oldest rocks that we know about. I think that as you start to form a planetary surface, the same sorts of processes are going on, which is basically generating very violent eruptions of ash and putting lightning strikes through it. So basically you know, a bit like most people's idea of how Frankenstein, the Frankenstein monster, was created.
0: So that would have provided maybe some of the energy.
1: Yeah, exactly. And that's another aspect of the rocks in the that I studied, is that you can see evidence for incredibly violent, explosive volcanic eruptions. And where we've witnessed those eruptions in modern times, and for instance, there was an eruption in 2022 in the Pacific, the Hunga eruption, where we actually witnessed one of these very, very explosive underwater eruptions that burst out of the ocean and actually went into space, we could see what actually happens. And you basically get an ash cloud, which is turbulent, and also there's an enormous amount of static electricity in it, triggering lightning strikes. And in the Hunga one, over 11 hours, there were 200,000 lightning strikes sort of going through this eruption. And if that sort of those are the sort of conditions that will constantly be creating the biochemistry of life.
0: What's interesting about that is I thought that maybe the volcanic activity made the early Earth inhospitable. But you're saying that some of that volcanic activity and some of that energy was actually needed to help give life a foothold.
1: Absolutely. And, you know, what may seem inhospitable to us in terms of, you know, we're complex organisms with many, many cells, is not the same as what's inhospitable to a singular cell, you know, a microbe in the early stages of life. So you can go to, it's very hard actually to go anywhere on the planet today and not find life. And so that, you know, a volcano has within it many, many environments, or what ecologists call niches, where microbes can survive. So I think the earliest forms of life lived very close to where that biochemistry was being created. As the process that creates volcanic eruptions eventually creates the rocks that form the continent. So over time, as the plates move around, these small islands start to they change in their chemical nature. You start to get the type of rocks that form the continents, what we call granites. And then over time, these coalesce to form larger blocks. And so we have small microcontinents that are, I always imagine something about the size of Newfoundland, something like that, small continental areas. And then the shores of these islands would be less volcanically active and would provide a more stable environment in which microbes could start evolving.
0: Do you think that life took hold quickly? Do you think that life began quickly? And what is quickly to you?
1: Let me preface everything I'm saying by, this is all highly controversial, so this is my view from studying these very ancient rocks, but it's not to say that everybody will agree with me on this. But my view is life started very quickly, and what I mean by that is it started within the first few hundred million years of our planet. And to give you a sort of an analogy of that, it's a bit like saying, if you imagine an 80-year-old woman saying that sort of that everything, her personality, everything about her that sort of gives her her character, started when she was a toddler, so in the first few years. So basically all the main features of our planet, and I would put these into water, life, and plate tectonics, and I actually argue that you need all three of these operating to preserve life. You need all of them together. So if any one of those went, the others would eventually go as well. All that came together in the first few hundred million years. So it all started very, very quickly.
0: Well, Simon Lam, thank you so much for joining us. I've really enjoyed talking to you.
1: And I've enjoyed talking to you, and it's a great pleasure to be able to talk to somebody about rocks who's actually prepared to listen and take an interest.
0: Simon, I have a rock-solid attention span. That's the reason. Simon Lam is an earth scientist and professor of geography in the School of Geography, Environment and Earth Sciences at Victoria University of Wellington in New Zealand. And he is the author of The Oldest Rocks on Earth, A Search for the Origins of Our World. And now we turn to Roland once again so he can help provide us with the big picture perspective of all this ancient talk.
2: How long have I got, Molly? This is my favourite subject. I've been to those places that Simon was talking about. So I've been to Barberton. I've been to the Pilbara in Australia. I've seen, you know, in Pilbara, I went, I walked on the oldest beach on the planet, about 3.5 billion years old.
0: Now, what listeners don't know is that in the conversations that you and I have had, and also with the others preparing for the show, almost every opportunity you have held in front of us old rock, and then you would like leave the conversation and run off and try to find another old rock. This is your chance, Roland. How old are those rocks that you keep in your office?
2: Well, this one I've got holding in my hand, it's one of those stromatolites, these sort of bacterial mats that Simon was talking about. I've got one of those. That's about 2.7 billion years old, so it's relatively young. But it was this enormous chalk reef that was laid in the shallow oceans he's talking about, bathing these microbes, bathing in sunlight in the tropics somewhere, and building great hills. All those years ago, that's one of the ones. I have got some tiny piece of material from Greenland where maybe the first record of life is also recorded. There's just little black flecks of maybe carbon that was once passed through an organism. But that's a more speculative piece of science, that one.
0: Roland, were you allowed to leave those sites with those rocks or the specks of carbon in your pocket?
2: These bits are scraps. They're just bits that had fallen off the cliff face and everything.
0: Okay. So for the record, you did not answer that question.
2: This stromatolite comes from a roadside where they'd bulldozed away a whole part of the stromatolite reef. So I don't think that was such a big deal.

0: this show would not be possible without the old-fashioned hard work of senior producers Seth Shostak and Gary Niederhoff, assistant producers Shannon Rose Geary and Brian Edwards, and contributor Sikon Akbon. And a special thanks to science writer and BBC contributor Roland Pease for lending his reporting excellence to this episode. I am the executive producer of Big Picture Science, Molly Bentley. The original music in the show is by Dewey DeLay and June Miyake. And this episode of Big Picture Science that looks at the evolution of life in the context of deep time is called Old School.
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6: I'm Erie News Now meteorologist Tom DeVecchio. On this Friday, plenty of sunshine, seasonal temperatures, and a little breezy. Highs in the mid-60s. Mostly clear for tonight. Lows near 50 in the city, in the 40s away from the lakeshore. More sunshine for tomorrow and warmer. Highs in the lower to mid-70s. From the Erie News Now First Warning Weather Center, I'm meteorologist Tom DeVecchio.
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8: Hello, my name is Father Larry Richards, and I am the founder of the Reason for Our Hope Foundation. This presentation is brought to you by that foundation. The whole foundation is based on 1 Peter chapter 3, verse 15. Always be ready to give the reason for your hope. We are called to be light in the darkness. And if you never notice, no matter how dark it gets, when you light a candle, the darkness can never overcome the light.
9: Pray in the Father, and the Son, and Holy Spirit. Amen. Great God of love and mercy, as we come before you once again on this Palm Sunday, when your Son gave his life for love of us, as we celebrate this Passion and we enter into this holiest of weeks, help us to live it and not just talk about it, not just reflect on it, but help us to let Christ live his life through us, that we may truly be Christian in name and deed. We beg you these things, Father, in Jesus' name, amen. Mary, Mother of Jesus, pray for us. Good Saint Joseph, pray for us. And the Father, Son, Holy Spirit, amen. Okay, since we have people that will be baptized in that this Saturday night and be brought into the church and making their first confessions this Wednesday and that, I just thought the ideal thing would be to have some basic practices of the faith, what we do, why we do it, you know, from this genuflection, how to make a genuflection, the sign of a cross, why we do the sign of a cross, all the basic stuff, because often, as I've dealt with people that brought in RCIA, but also people just come in, they have no idea why we do what we do, you know, like the basic stuff, you know. So that's what we're going to deal with. So this is also a class where you can ask questions. If there's something about the faith, you know, why do we do this? Now, it doesn't mean I'll know why we do what we do, you know, because sometimes I sit there and think, like, it was interesting. I was reading in some of the practices, you know, they says, when you get before a bishop of a, this got to be an old before Vatican II, but when you went before the bishop of your diocese in a mass or something, you were to make a left knee genuflection. And I thought, oh, really? You know, a right knee genuflection is like this, is what we do in front of the Blessed Sacrament. But so before a bishop, you were supposed to do a left knee genuflection. I said, that'll be the day. But anyway, so That was part of the old customs of the faith. But we just want to deal with some of the basic things, just so you know. So, again, there's Catholics to this very day that don't know how to receive communion. You know, it's kind of like, really? What are we doing here? So, some basic stuff here. Okay, so let's deal with the things. The first thing we got to deal with is the sign of the cross. Now, the sign of the cross is very ancient in the church. Usually only Catholics make it. Some Episcopalians make it. Orthodox make a different one. And the Byzantine church, which is under Rome, does a different type of sign of the cross, usually the threefold, and they do it all the time, you know. And we do a threefold sign of the cross when at Mass. At the gospel, may the words, glory to you, O Lord, and may the words of the Holy Gospel be in my mind, be in my words, living and guide my heart, which the priest does, but you do, glory to you. Anyway, the sign of the cross begins at the forehead and in the Father and goes down to the heart and to the Son and to the Holy Spirit. And it goes to the left side first and then the right side. So in the Father and the Son, Holy Spirit. So we invoke the Trinity, of course. And again, one of the stories about, you know, Diocletian, who was one of the early persecutors of the church, the emperor was at first not, you know, he had Christians in his, retinue, so he wasn't that much against it. But then they went to the story goes they were going to one of the goddesses or gods, you know, that they had there, you know, for him to get some information. And it was a demonic thing. And one of the Christians there made the sign of the cross. And when he made the sign of the cross, the demons ran, so they could not use that demon or God, if you will. And so Diocletian went nuts on the Christians, it says, because of the sign of the cross. Because the sign of the cross drove away the demons, or the, you know, what they called their gods, that they would use to learn the future and different things. So we always start every prayer and end every prayer with the sign of the cross, right? Again, when I'm anointing people that are dying, you know, it's amazing how many times I've went to anoint somebody and they're completely out of it. But when I start in the name of the Father and of the Son and of the Holy Spirit, amen, they automatically make the sign of the cross, okay? So we make the sign of the cross for a couple reasons: to invoke the Trinity and to invoke the power of the Trinity, the power of God. So there is great power in the cross, right? And so when you invoke it, great things can happen. You can protect yourself when you make the sign of the cross. So it does protection. But it's also a reminder of your baptism, okay? That you were baptized in the name of the Father and the Son and the Holy Spirit. There was a place in Erie, it was not a regular parish, it was a convent, but it sat there and they had a baby baptized in the name of the Creator and the Redeemer and the Sanctifier. Does that count? No. And the Bishop Troutman, who's always got crap for being inclusive language person and that, he called the priest and says, you will rebaptize that baby, because the baby was not baptized. Because for true baptism, it has to be in the name of the Father and of the Son and of the Holy Spirit. You cannot do Creator, Redeemer, and Sanctifier. So as a Catholic, you got to make sure you know what we believe and why we believe it. So you always do Father, Son, Holy Spirit. Now again, in the beginning when we talked about Trinity, it's important we do this because why? This shows relationship. It's a relationship. And we enter into the relationship. So again, we make the sign of the cross, and in the Father and the Son, and Holy Spirit, it's kind of like the Holy Spirit brings us into this relationship. So it's a reminder of our baptism, but it's also a way to enter into relationship with the Trinity. So you're brought in. So again, as a Catholic, so you go to church on Sunday. Usually the first thing you do when you walk into a Catholic church is do what? Bless yourself with holy water. And it's the next thing. The holy water is what we call a sacramental. A sacramental is not a sacrament, but ways that we get grace. And there's lots of them, you know, and so holy water, medals, all those type things. It's a way of bringing grace. So the first thing you do when you walk into a church is you dip your hand in some holy water, and then you make the sign of the cross. I was in St. Louis this week, and I talked about one of their people there, which was a little off. I would think it'd be a little off. He would sit there and bring a little cup with him and dip it in the holy water that people put their fingers in and would drink it every week. Wouldn't that be exciting? Anyway, should you do that? No, you don't drink it, you know, you use it. And again, this is a reminder of your baptism, but it's also holy water has power. You know, holy water has power to drive out demons. Again, when we're blessing holy water, and the priest blesses the holy water, a deacon can bless holy water, but when he blesses it, it says, may this cast out demons, may it cast out contagion, may it cast out illness. You know, and so, you know, it's always a good thing. And in our church, as in many other churches, we have containers of holy water, a big container that you can come and fill your little containers up and take it home with you so that you can bless your house, so you can bless people around you. So holy water is a good sacramental that you use for protection, for blessing, for casting things away. So when you do this with the sign of the cross, it's like a double whammy, if you will. So you walk in the church, put your hand in some holy water, bless yourself in the name of the Father and the Son, Holy Spirit. Amen. So you should do this every time you enter a church and leave the church. So everyone should put their hand in some holy water, bless themselves on the way in and on the way out. Okay? So this is something that you should do for practice. Also to remind you, bring the presence of God, invoke the Trinity, enter into relationship, bring the power of God's blessing and protection upon you, okay? Now, also what happens is when you go into a church, what is the first thing any Catholic does after they bless themselves, before they get into a pew? They do what? Genuflect. Now again, some people don't like to genuflect, they want to do bows. A bow is only appropriate when you enter into Mass as if you cannot genuflect. But you should, the teaching in the church is in front of the Blessed Sacrament, you always make a genuflection. Now, a genuflection is you get down on your right knee to your left heel, back straight, and you don't just do it anywhere. You're not just going into a church and genuflecting because you have nothing better to do. Why are you genuflecting? You're genuflecting, first of all, to where? To the tabernacle. Does the tabernacle mean anything? It's who's in the tabernacle, right? So you genuflect to Jesus Christ, who is in that tabernacle. And it comes from Philippians, which we'll hear in the second reading today. And at the end of it, it says, every knee shall bow. So when you come into the presence of the King of Kings and the Lord of Lords, the God of the universe, who's present in every Catholic church, you first should always look for the tabernacle. Now, the best way to find the tabernacle, because like in our church here, we have three tabernacles in front of the main altar, but also in front of the other two altars. In the other two altars, St. Joseph and the Blessed Mother. You see there's a little wooden tabernacle there. And they used to have a lot of tabernacles because before Vatican II, there was no concelebration. You know what a concelebration is? When the priest, like this week, you'll see Father Wright will be up in the altar with me, or Father Dedish and I. There's other priests. Before Vatican II, you never saw that. You only had one celebrant. And then everyone else, like if there was a big mass, they would say their own masses. That's why, like, if you go to the Vatican, there's hundreds of altars everywhere, and you go there, and there's still priests saying their own private Mass, right? And so here, you might have three different priests saying three different Masses at the same time. So they had their own tabernacles. But usually, nowadays, you have one tabernacle. There's two ways to find out where the tabernacle is. And again, the tabernacle is the place where Jesus is reserved. Now, traditionally, it's in the center of the church. But you can tell always by a light. And what do we call the light that's lit? A sanctuary light, okay? Now, with the sanctuary light, it's traditionally made out of beeswax. There has to be such a thing of beeswax. At our church, we have it lit in, right in the center, hanging, where it used to be. We put that up about 10 years ago. We found it in the basement. And it's the, so when you have it in the center, it usually shows, okay, right there is the tabernacle. Some places have the tabernacles on the side. Again, you'll look for a light, usually, but not always, in a red container. Also, the old way to find out where the tabernacle was, which we don't use now, but used to be, where is the veil? Because the veil was the way, okay, this is the tabernacle, it's covered, this is the one where God is. And again, it goes all the way back to the Old Testament about the veil that covered the Holy of Holies. And so that's why we have veils in front of tabernacles to remind you of the veil that separated the people from the Holy of Holies. And the tabernacle is temple, it's different things. That's where God is, the Holy of Holies. And so there's a veil there. Now, practice has, since after Vatican II, we've got rid of the veil. Why? Because usually the tabernacles are very beautiful. And so we want to show, like our tabernacle, we got rid of the veil. There's still the stuff there, but we show off the Annunciation on there, right? And some of the tabernacles coming out are beautiful. So that's the primary reason. So now the main way usually is through a candle. Now some of these places, like if you go to a retreat center, they don't have a sanctuary light made out of wax. They now have the little, like either battery operated lights or the ones you plug in. And they just go because they're afraid of fires. So like, I can't tell you, in Europe especially, in Europe you go to these convents and that, and there's this little plugged in sanctuary lamp to show, okay, Jesus is here, but we're not gonna light the candle, okay? So it's a red one. But usually that's where it's at. It's to show you this is the place where Jesus is. So when you look, when you find a church, when you go into a Catholic church, you always look for a tabernacle. And then you face the tabernacle and you make a genuflection every time before you enter into the pew and every time you leave the pew. Every time you cross the place where Jesus is. So if you're in the sanctuary as a seminary, as a an altar server, that when you cross the sanctuary, or even if you're going from one side of the church to the other, when you cross the sanctuary, you stop, turn to Jesus, genuflect, and you keep going. Every time you pass Jesus in the tabernacle, you should always make a genuflection, okay? Now, at Mass, there's times for genuflection, but there's also times for profound bows. But usually profound bows are limited to the altar and that type thing. If there's like, if for instance, at the cathedral, the tabernacle's on the side. So when you go in front of the altar, you don't genuflect, but you bow. Why? Because the altar is a symbol of Christ. Okay, so when you go in front of a symbol of Christ, you do a profound bow. Now, there's another time you genuflect. Always in front of the Blessed Sacrament, you genuflect on one knee. But there's also another time, which is coming up this Friday, when you also genuflect in front of something. What would that be? The cross. The cross on Good Friday alone is you genuflect in front of the cross to show that this is the place where God died for us. Okay? Now again, traditionally, even though it was thrown out after Vatican II, but I still do it and most people here in the parish still do it, you genuflect in front of Jesus when he's reserved in the tabernacle. But when Jesus is exposed in the monstrance, instead of a one-knee genuflection, what do? A two-knee genuflection, which is exactly what it sounds like. You get on both knees and you bow, okay? Because he's totally exposed before us in the monstrance. You can see him. So traditionally, it's not required. A one-knee genuflection is required, but traditionally, most people still do a two-knee genuflection in front of the exposed Blessed Sacrament. So this is just very, very basic stuff when you go to a church. Now, when you're at Mass, of course, you sit there quietly, normally. I couldn't believe you. And yesterday we had First Penance, and they did real, they were sitting there quietly in the church. But why should people be quiet in church normally? Because they should be focused on who? Jesus. So it's not being quiet for quiet's sake. It's being quiet so you can talk to Jesus. And so if other people, if you don't feel like talking to Jesus, they can. Now, it used to be, this was very enforced before, quiet at Mass or quiet before church and after church. Our church doesn't do very well with this, does it? And the reason I don't enforce this normally is because it used to be, like say here at St. Joe's, everybody knew each other. So there was no reason to talk to each other before or after Mass because we all lived in the same neighborhood. Everybody knew each other. They gossiped 24 hours a day. They had to shut up when it come to Mass. The problem is a lot of people don't know each other now. So that people, or they don't see each other, our people come and they live all over Erie, outside of Erie, Fairview, all over. So when they come to Mass, they're also greeting Christ in each other. So again, some people will go crazy. You must be quiet at Mass. Well, you must stop judging people and keep your mouth shut. How about that? You know, so because, like for instance, when you see Christ in another person and you're acknowledging that, then you could talk. But if you come to Mass and you're gossiping about how Father yelled at someone today and he shouldn't do that, he's a bad pastor, well, besides going to hell, you're also invoking sin and bringing that in. Again, trust me on this. When I'm with cardinals, bishops, priests, they all gab before and after Mass. You know, so again, when you get people that are, I call them and it was a good man, you know, I was at, I hate going to receptions after I do missions, because you always get a few that'll corner you about whatever. And so a guy sat there and started, he just come over, it was my birthday, I was just, you know, wanted to get to a hotel so I could relax, because I was busy all day, and he cornered me and says, Father, and he was a young guy. When should we start? Because I said, don't you ever, when I talk about how you join my parish here and how you, when we talk about worship, you're forbidden to judge the way other people worship. So if you like the Latin Mass, you like Father Reichstow, or you like, you know, when they sing more Latin, God bless you. But don't pick on the people that like the drums and the synthesizers and the praise God music. And those are people who like the praise God music and the synthesizer and the guitar and all that stuff. Don't you pick on the people that like the quiet Mass and da-da-da. We all worship in different ways. Your job is to worship God as he is in the way he calls you to, but you're forbidden to bring judgment in or sin into the Mass. So if you go to Mass and say, like again, years ago, a woman at Our Lady of Peace Church, she was one of the extraordinary ministers, and she came to me, I was a young priest, and she says, Father, can I stop giving communion to some people? What? Why? Because they have dirty hands. I said, you get the heck off being a Eucharistic minister. Your last thing, that person works for a living, unlike you who seem to be gossiping for a living. You're called to sit there and to give Christ, not judge Christ. You know, and so some people go to Mass just to judge other people. Do you see what they're wearing? Do you see that? Why don't they control their kids? Why don't they do this? And they bring sin into the Eucharist. Now, I do it just as much as anybody else. I'm going to hell, and I was sitting there, I know it. You know, I'm going to hell, and I know it. Like, at this thing, we had over 1,000 people at this mission. The church held about 600, they fit 700, and they had an overflow with video on the other side, which had about 300 people in it, standing room. And so I'm doing my passion talk, and I go around, I'm looking, and I'm in the midst of it, and then, or maybe, no, it must have been the Mass. It was the middle of Mass. And I go, and here's a high school kid with a hat on. Do you think I could let that go?
1: No.
9: And I said, son, you're in church. Take the hat off. And nothing, pay no attention. I said, son, take that hat off. Then his parents got embarrassed, and they made him take his hat off. And then he gave me an attitude look. And I sat there and says, did I just give you an attitude? You want me to come over there and give you a bigger attitude? Typical, I went into my prep going back to teacher days. And then I couldn't sleep that night at all because I kept thinking of that kid. And I'd probably turn him off to Jesus and his family off to Jesus for the rest of their life right? The next day, I was sitting there. I got up and I apologized. And, of course, the kid wasn't there. He said, please tell them in the family I'm sorry. But again, I brought sin into the middle of the mass. So I do this as much as anybody. Is what I do right? No. Now, again, I don't sit there and think before mass, oh, I think I will yell at someone today who wears a hat in church. It's one of those things that, for me, you should automatically know this. But the reality is, people don't know it at all. People don't know that when you go into any place with a roof over it, men would take their hats off, right? That was common courtesy. Now, people wear their, you know, baseball caps, or, you know, and you see the people that are pagans that go to church, and they don't even take their hats off. Now, it used to be women's put hats on. I'm glad those days were over, because they used to be, you know, you could never come in. They always had the couple of our people are starting again. There's no reason for it. But anyway, you put these things on. It used to be the women used to wear hats. You could never go into a church, a woman, without having her head covered. So you'd have all these typical kinds of hats on Sunday. They tried to outdo each other. And if they didn't bring a hat, they put a veil over there on top of their head. Again, nowadays, you know, and the priests used to do it too. They used to wear during the mass that black hat. But anyway, so we don't bring these practices in the mass. We don't judge each other. So if people are quiet, as long as, like, every once in a while come out and say, okay, it's way too loud out here. But the reason we're quiet isn't so we can just do what we want. It's so we can pray. So if you're praying and everybody else around you talking, say, Jesus, I offer this up for their good. Now you're bringing holiness in the middle of the mass, middle of the church. But again, of course, you take off your hat, men, anytime you go into a church, by definition, okay? You genuflect, you go to look at the tabernacle before and after you enter. Before you enter a pew, you enter, genuflect. After you leave the pew, you genuflect and leave. Anytime you cross the tabernacle, then you always sit there and leave. Now, there's also some things about, like, Lent, since we're getting here at Lent. Some very practices it used to be, and still, Fridays, just going through some very basic practices. Fridays are always, in the Catholic Church, a day of what? Penance. Now, it used to be in the Catholic Church that every Friday throughout the year was a day of abstinence from meat. No meat. This was pre-Vatican II. The bishops in that, like England, just decided they want this back. And the American bishops have also decided it would be a good practice, but it's not mandatory. But what always has been is that, see, the problem is with this, no meat. I've been to rectories where on Good Friday they have lobster. Now, is that following the law? Yes. But it's not following the spirit of the law. You know, it's kind of a spit in God's face. Well, hey, no. It says no meat. We're not eating meat. We're eating lobster. Okay. So what happens is some people love fish. So it wasn't a penance, and it still is not a penance for people, right? If you like it. So what the church did is says, listen, this doesn't work for everybody. Like, my thing is, everyone who likes fish, they should eat meat on Friday. You know, you got to eat meat on Friday. There will be no fish for you. I, who hate fish, I'll do my penance and eat the fish. But I'm not going to like it. I'm liking it a little better now, and I still think. That's why I always say, you know, after the resurrection, Jesus ate fish. Do you have anything to eat, they said. And they gave him a piece of fish, and he ate it. And I go, oh, I hope we have more than just fish after the resurrection. You know, me and Father Wright got into a thing. He says, because you do realize we will eat after the resurrection. What do you mean we're going to eat? He says. And I said, did Jesus eat after the resurrection? The answer is yes. Anything Jesus did, we will do. So if Jesus ate, so will we. But hopefully we'll be able to eat more than just fish, you know, whatever it happens to be. But so what happened was, and again, what places are going, it was a great way of symbolic unity. Every place had fish fries. Everyone knew that every Catholic was forbidden every Friday to eat meat. Right? And those who are older know that very well, correct? You remember the days. And so now what would happen is the church says, you pick your own penance. You choose. So most people do not. But the church teaches a Friday's day of penance, and instead of us telling you what the penance is, you get to pick your own, instead of us telling you what it is. So since that hasn't worked, some of the bishops, Dolan being one of them, Cardinal Dolan, is trying to implement, let's go back to no, to meatless Fridays, to show our unity, to show who we are to the world, to show that we will do a penance together. Now, that may happen, that may not. I don't see it happening, but it could happen. But you have to decide what penance you want, okay? Now, with this, for abstinence, the church also teaches now that the only days you do not eat meat are the Fridays of Lent, and there's 2 days you must fast every year, Ash Wednesday and Good Friday. And again, the fasting, it's very simple. That means no meat, and also, we talked about this before, one regular meal and two small meals that don't equal the regular meal. Okay, no in between, but that's not a real fast. I mean, so you still get to eat 3 meals a day, but like you could have a couple eggs for breakfast with toast. You could have like a sandwich for lunch, and then you could have a regular dinner with no meat, okay? But there's only 2 days of the year that we go back that we do that. Now, traditional fasting is a bread and water fast on what 2 days? Wednesdays and Fridays. This is a Franciscan fast. A lot of people do it because of Medjugorje, but they'll implement a fast and they'll do bread and water fast on Wednesdays and Fridays, every Wednesday and Friday. Now, again, if you do this, you do not do it on Wonder Bread. It isn't good. You know, they've been doing all kinds of research on fasting, and fasting is extremely healthy for people. But if you do a fast, you got to do a true fast with the way the early church did it, with real bread, meaning whole wheat, and not the whole wheat you buy at a, you know, oh, that's a whole wheat. It has to be homemade whole wheat. You know, there's a group out of New York who he sends out fasting food, Live the Fast, it's called. And he'll send out these great breads, you know, little rolls, and you put them in the freezer, and you take 3 out for your fasting day. And they keep you full throughout the day, okay? So, when it comes to receiving communion, when it comes to the fasting, it used to be, before I did it, you could not receive, it used to be, from midnight the night before. So you could not eat breakfast before Mass. And so people that used to go to daily Mass would always eat breakfast after. They changed it, but it used to be a fast from midnight to you receive communion. And some of the, you know, and again, there was no Saturday night Masses and that. So like in Pittsburgh, we had the printer's Mass at 2 a.m. on Saturday, you know, Sunday morning. And it was always filled with the printers, but it was also filled with the drunks. You know, when I'm drinking, okay, I'm just going to go to Mass. And they would walk down and get Jesus like this, and they'd go to confession, completely crocked. But now the thing is, you must fast 1 hour before you receive communion, right? So not 1 hour before Mass, but 1 hour before you receive communion. So you usually know, it depends what Mass you go to, when communion will be. Now, again, I've got shorter in my preaching. I don't know if anyone's noticed. But today, real short, less than 2-minute homily, because it says you may give a brief homily after the Passion, the thing. So a very brief homily today. But normally anymore, I've been keeping it to like 7 minutes, 7-8 minutes. Used to be 10 to 12 minutes. And when you have no glory in that, it's earlier, right? So, like now, we receive communion about 11:45 for the 11 o'clock Mass. So when must you be done eating? 10:45, okay? Now again, this can be dispensed, the priest can dispense you. So let's say you sit there and you had a cough drop or you can suck on a cough drop, but you come in and you're eating a hot dog or something, I don't know, or you're over here and you're eating a donut, and then, oh my gosh, and then you look at your watch and, I'm not going to be done in time for Mass.
10: for communion. I finished eating that donut at 11 o'clock. Father went fast, and now it's 10-2. I can't go to communion. Don't you be scrupulous on me. If you had it planned, that's fine. But also, the priest can always dispense you from the fast. But don't come running to me if you had the donut and I went fast. Father, can I be dispensed? Just take it. Invoke Epikaya. That's the big thing in a church. Evoke an Epikaya. The church provides. This would happen, okay? So, but 1 hour before you receive communion, it was to prepare. It's like the same reason for Lent. It's to prepare you to worthily receive Jesus. So the more you fasted, the more you knew this is an important reality. And so now it's still, okay, let's receive an hour. It's the same that the tradition started when we started Lent. This is a very, very holy time, so we're going to fast and pray for 40 days. So it's like little Lents, you know, let's prepare myself. And remember in the Old Testament, there's a lot of, okay, tomorrow's the Passover, tomorrow you're going to do something holy, so you can't have it. In those days, you have to abstain from certain things, and you couldn't have sex with any women, and you couldn't do any of that stuff before you do that. There was a whole kind of fasting. Could you imagine putting that into the law now? You know, you will refrain from having sexual relations, even with your wife. There's all kinds of rules for that stuff. You know, so again, now this is just a way of preparation. And again, I know for some of you, this is just very, very review. But again, for people who are doing this the first time, this isn't review at all. And some of you have no idea, you know, really the reason behind why we do these things. Another tradition that we have in the faith. Okay, let's do here. The lighting of candles. Again, traditional, a lot of our churches, we don't do it in the main church anymore except for a few, but we have candles there, right? And the lighting of candles. I still, I renewed my consecration to our Blessed Mother, to Jesus, through Mary, last Wednesday on the Feast of the Assumption at the shrine of Our Lady of the Snows in Bellevue, Illinois. And so after I did that at the Grotto to Our Lady of Lourdes, I went and I lit a candle for you guys and all my parishioners and everybody else that listens to me. And I have it, and I put it was in the Lourdes. I love the Lourdes Grotto. And we have here the St. Joseph Grotto, and we have candles in front of there. Maybe they've been filled with the snow for the whole year. But the candle, and there's some great places that actually have this. And it says, so you light a candle. And you can get candles for here, and you can get them. You can even put the donation and get the sanctuary candle and have it in someone's memory. And traditionally, what the candles signify is your prayers when you can't be praying. So you light a candle in front of, you know, one of the saints or different things, and we talked about that last week about when we talked to saints, and saying, this candle, since I have to go to work today or I got to do things, let this candle be the symbol of my constant prayer before you. That this is what I'm praying for. May it remind you, Almighty God, or you, St. Joseph, or you, may it remind you that this is in my heart and that I'm asking you to pray for this, okay? So from when I was growing up, saints are different things, and we talked about that last week about when we talked to saints, and saying, this candle, since I have to go to work today or I got to do things, let this candle be the symbol of my constant prayer before you, that this is what I'm praying for. May it remind you, Almighty God, or you, St. Joseph, or you, may it remind you that this is a

do is we would light 2 7-day candles. And I used to ask my grandmother, why do we light those candles? And she would say, we light the candles, one for the poor souls in purgatory, for all the poor souls, and the other one for her grandparents, her mother, her father who had died. So for her, for all the poor souls, and then for my grandparents' parents, okay? And I'd say, okay, why do we do that? And she would say, because if our prayers gets a soul out of purgatory, then they become saints. And then we have personal saints that are praying for us, right? So it's a great symbol, if you will. We pray for them, they get out of the suffering, now they're a saint, and then they pray for us. So every week, without fail, we always lit 2 candles at church. Everybody. It was just, this is what we did. Okay, now again, this practice has got out, but I constantly, when I'm doing a mission, I say, you should be lighting candles for your dead parents, if your parents are dead. You should constantly be constantly praying for them, and a candle's a great way to do that, okay? And again, you can do it right outside the Adoration Chapel, 24 hours a day, 7 days a week. You can do it in front of St. Joseph. But these are practices that were phenomenal practices that have gone into disuse. And the main reason it goes into disuse, like in our church, is why? Because they're afraid of fire. You know, so we got rid of candles there. Because our church is, boom, we could set the whole place on fire. We still have some, but it used to, some of the churches, what do they do now? You ever been to them? They have the electric ones. You press a button, you throw a quarter in, and a little light will shine. Oh, it's tacky. Anyway, so last thing I want to deal with to let you go is medals. The thing of wearing medals. I have around my neck, and I've done it throughout my life. Like, I have all kinds of medals here, huh? This is the crucifix I used to wear on the outside of my shirt when I was a seminarian. It got me into all kinds of trouble. You know, and it's a, whatever you do to the least of my brothers, you do unto me. And in the back would be, I was hungry, I was thirsty. It was the Matthew 25 thing. But also I have a thing that says, I am a priest. I have a miraculous medal. I have a St. Joseph medal. I have a St. John Paul II medal. And whatever. I have a whole mess of these medals. And I have a scapular. That's what I wear always. I never take them off. I have them, sleep with them. The only thing I do is take them off when I take a shower. Why? It's to remind me, of course, and to bring a medal. The best way I can talk about a medal is like right now in this room, there are thousands of radio waves, TV waves, and different things, correct? So if I have a radio here, the radio ain't gonna do much. I won't be able to pull those things in unless the radio has a good what? Antenna. The antenna, if you will, brings in all these waves, radio waves, and with the tuner, you can tune in the various television stations or radio stations, right? You need the antenna. Metals, I call spiritual antennas. They bring the grace of God, which is everywhere, unto the person. The number one metal, if you will, in the church, of course, is a crucifix. But after that, the one that's the most popular medal is what? Does anybody know? The miraculous medal. And of course, I always wear a miraculous medal. And a miraculous medal is a comes from Paris, and it says great miracles. The reason it got that, it's not the official name. It's the official name was the Medal of the Immaculate Conception or something, I can't remember. But the miraculous medal, which again, if you don't have one, you should get one. Years ago, I brought a bunch from Paris when I was there. I brought like 1,000 of them back. And so, but you should wear it because what it does is all the things that are around us, it brings in and focuses the grace of God to you. Okay? So it's bringing in the good. We are not using these things as superstition. It's just a way of having an antenna. It reminds you of various things. Like my cross that I've wore for 40 years. Ooh, jeez. Easily 40 years now, maybe 41 years, is to constantly remind me I cannot, as much as I do it, I cannot separate Christ and his people. When we get in most trouble is when we do separate Christ from the people around us.
You know, now I got that all in my head. I don't live it well in my life, but I got it in my head, and that's to remind

0: But the reality is, when you wear these things, it's to remind you of the particular saint, but it's also to bring in the graces of God, and it also brings you protection. It also does all that kind of stuff, right? You know, you've heard of the stories about, you know, a person in the who's over in war, and they have a medal, and they get shot, and the medal stops it. It's a protection thing, too. But it's not like we're using it as superstition. We're asking that saint's prayers. We're asking God's protection. We're asking God to be with us. So again, there's some people that never wear anything blessed. I think you're nuts. I always wear something blessed. And I also have the reality of I have a brown scapular. It used to be, we should start it here, because I don't know why we haven't. Maybe we should. But the reality is everybody at their first communion, after the first communion, when I was growing up, was installed in the brown scapular. It was part of the way we did things. I was installed after my first communion in the brown scapular. We lost the tradition. That might be a great one to bring back. Again, to show ourselves under the protection of Our Lady. It used to be like you wear the collars, like the crusades, but all the knights would wear a woman's colors on them to show who they're fighting for, who they're standing up for. When you put a scapular on, it's kind of showing who you belong to, and it's invoking Our Lady's prayers. And there's again that great promise of Our Lady to Saint Simon Stock: whoever dies wearing this shall not suffer eternal flames. So it's a good thing to. I always wear it, but I guess tell my boys, because I used to give it to my prep boys all the time, and I'd say, now, gentlemen, I'm going to give this, but the promise is you won't go to hell if you're following the grace of God, right? But if you wear that and you're having sex with your girlfriend and you die of a heart attack, the devils will use it to pull you to hell. You got it? So it's not a superstitious, oh, this automatically happens. No, no, no, no. It's if you cooperate with the grace God gives you, if you cooperate with Our Lady's prayers and Our Lady's help, then you won't go to hell. But it is not a fail-safe, look at this, that's superstition, and we do not belong and buy superstition. And also, for communion, you have two options, of course. You can receive on the tongue, and please, if you're coming to communion and you're going to receive on the tongue, then keep your hands folded like this, okay? Do not sit there and go like this, because if you do that, at our church, it means you want a blessing. And so I go and give you a blessing, and you go, this if you want to receive on the tongue, and stick your tongue out at the priest. And no, but the way you receive communion is we are always taught your left hand, right, and your right hand as holding it up as a throne. You know, I have people that are Eucharistic ministers here, and the way they receive communion, and normally I don't even say anything, okay, you know, forget it. But that's not the way you receive communion. You receive the God of the universe if you're going to receive in the hand with your hand out and the other hand in support, okay? And then what happens, you receive like this, left hand, right hand underneath. You receive on the hand, then you take that right hand and you go and you receive him. Now, some people don't like that practice at all, okay? Now, in our church, too, you can genuflect during communion. Everyone, before they receive communion, should make a bow. Before you receive communion, not a genuflection. The bishops of the United States said that the way for the United States is to bow, okay? Now, some people say, I don't care what the bishops say, I do it. Well, again, you're bringing disobedience into the very Mass, because you're going to do it your way instead of being obedient. Jesus learned obedience. You have not. So your pride comes in. But you bow, and then you can either kneel in our church, and if you kneel, you do not receive in the hand. If you kneel, you receive on the tongue. You're going to do the whole practice, okay? That's what you do. But if you stand and you receive this way, now again, is one holier than the other? No, because most people do more sinning with their tongue than they do with their hand, right? And the reason we went back to the hand is because that's the way Jesus gave it to the apostles. And some people say, well, the apostles became priests at that moment. Yes, they did. But the early church, that's the only way they did it. There was no Jesus going around at the Last Supper with a little host with a cross on there and said, the body of me, the body of me, the body of me. And the early church didn't do that either. They all received in the hand. Now, what happened is, as time went on, the practice says, I can't receive the God of the universe in my hands. Only a holy priest with his hands anointed can do that. And so then it went to the only one who could touch the sacred species, which would be Jesus, would be the priest. So everybody else could only receive on the tongue. But then we got out of that practice. It took me years before I could do it, you know, but you can do it anytime. It's your personal preference, okay? The Lord be with you. May Almighty God bless, keep, and protect you in the name of the Father, and the Son, Holy Spirit. Amen.
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3: I'm Erie News Now meteorologist Tom DeVecchio. On this Friday, plenty of sunshine, seasonal temperatures, and a little breezy. Highs in the mid-60s. Mostly clear for tonight. Lows near 50 in the city, in the 40s away from the lakeshore. More sunshine for tomorrow and warmer. Highs in the lower to mid-70s. From the Erie News Now First Hawaii Weather Center, I'm meteorologist Tom DeVecchio.
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1: NBC News Radio, I'm Rob Martier. President Trump says Russia and Ukraine have agreed to an energy ceasefire. Trump made the announcement Sunday in a post on Truth Social, adding that both parties have agreed. Following the announcement, Ukrainian President Zelensky posted on X that Ukraine supports the ceasefire. He went on to say that it's important that Russia supports it as well. It comes just days after President Trump announced that Russia will supply diesel fuel to the U.S. Department of Homeland Security Secretary Mark Wayne Mullen is defending the possible live stream of Nadal Hassan's execution. Mullen joined Face the Nation on CBS and was asked about a potential risk due to the live stream.
2: We waive the risk every single day in this country. Department of Homeland Security, that's what we do, is we protect the homeland. But I don't see an elevated risk at this point at all because of this.
1: He added that no one has to watch if they don't choose to. The former Army doctor killed 12 soldiers, one civilian, and an unborn baby in November 2009 at Fort Hood in Texas. A candidate for governor is responding to reports of a massive ICE operation in California. Jason Campidonia reports.
3: Reports have surfaced online about the op across California. It's said to have started in San Diego, but people on social media are reporting seeing ICE agents all over the state. Javier Becerra says this is President Trump's way of altering the results of the upcoming election.
4: This isn't about public safety.
3: He then took a page out of Governor Newsom's playbook.
4: Donald Trump is trying to rig this election by intimidating California voters.
3: ICE says for security reasons, they don't discuss law enforcement operations. I'm Jason Campidonia.
1: Reese's is the top pick when it comes to Halloween candies. DoorDash looked into its 2025 Halloween orders and found that peanut butter cups were America's favorite candy for the third straight year, with Hershey's and M&M's right behind. Rob Martier, NBC News Radio.
5: I'm Erie News Now meteorologist Tom DeVecchio. On this Friday, plenty of sunshine, seasonal temperatures, and a little breezy. Highs in the mid-60s. Mostly clear for tonight. Lows near 50 in the city and the 40s away from the lakeshore. More sunshine for tomorrow and warmer. Highs in the lower to mid-70s. From the Erie News Now First Warning Weather Center, I'm meteorologist Tom DeVecchio.

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2: I'm Erie News Now meteorologist Tom DeVecchio. On this Friday, plenty of sunshine, seasonal temperatures, and a little breezy. Highs in the mid-60s. Mostly clear for tonight. Lows near 50 in the city, in the 40s away from the lakeshore. More sunshine for tomorrow and warmer. Highs in the lower to mid-70s. From the Erie News Now First Warning Weather Center, I'm meteorologist Tom DeVecchio.

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1: I'm Erie News Now meteorologist Tom DeVecchio. On this Friday, plenty of sunshine, seasonal temperatures, and a little breezy. Highs in the mid-60s. Mostly clear for tonight. Lows near 50 in the city, in the 40s away from the lakeshore. More sunshine for tomorrow and warmer. Highs in the lower to mid-70s. From the Erie News Now First Warning Weather Center, I'm meteorologist Tom DeVecchio.
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1: NBC News Radio, I'm Tammy Trujillo. President Trump is facing bipartisan backlash over a deal allowing Russian diesel into the U.S. and global market. Trump said Russia will immediately release 300,000 tons of diesel to ease a global fuel shortage, with more shipments to follow. Critics say the deal gives Vladimir Putin a financial lifeline and undermines U.S. sanctions, while some Republicans argue it could lower fuel prices and give Trump leverage over Moscow. Officials in Saudi Arabia say the main airport in Riyadh has been hit by a second missile attack in 2 days. That story from Lisa Carton.
2: A Saudi military spokesman said a projectile hit King Khalid International Airport, starting a fire and causing injuries. President Trump said the U.S. is considering its response after a strike on the same airport killed 13 people, including one American, and injured more than 300 others. I'm Lisa Carton.
1: Pope Leo says he'll undergo surgery this week to remove an early-stage growth from his lung. Sarah Lee Kessler has details.
3: The pontiff described the nodule as small and localized, making the announcement during Sunday morning prayer at St. Peter's Square. Pope Leo, who's 71, said it was found by doctors during recent medical tests. He said the doctors say it's best to intervene, so he'll undergo surgery in the coming days to have it removed. He didn't say where, but it's believed he'll be treated at Gemelli Hospital in Rome, where pontiffs have a special apartment. I'm Sarah Lee Kessler.
1: Kelly Clarkson's continuing her public dispute with Brooklyn Heights novelty shop Art of Play after saying she was treated poorly by a sales associate while shopping there. Clarkson says she was made to feel as though she couldn't afford the item she wanted to buy, though she didn't provide many details about the encounter. Art of Play responded by saying the item she was interested in is a one-of-a-kind singing bird automation called Molly and is permanently attached to the wall and not for sale, while also acknowledging that anyone who feels judged in a store would relate to her complaint. 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
4: I'm Erie News Now meteorologist Tom DeVecchio. On this Friday, plenty of sunshine, seasonal temperatures, and a little breezy. Highs in the mid-60s. Mostly clear for tonight. Lows near 50 in the city, in the 40s away from the lakeshore. More sunshine for tomorrow and warmer. Highs in the lower to mid-70s. From the Erie News Now First Hawaii Weather Center, I'm meteorologist Tom DeVecchio.
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3: I'm Erie News Now meteorologist Tom DeVecchio. On this Friday, plenty of sunshine, seasonal temperatures, and a little breezy. Highs in the mid-60s. Mostly clear for tonight. Lows near 50 in the city and the 40s away from the lakeshore. More sunshine for tomorrow and warmer. Highs in the lower to mid-70s. From the Erie News Now First Hawaii Weather Center, I'm meteorologist Tom DeVecchio.
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0: Somewhere between jazz and noise, between composition and mayhem, there's a story that's been unfolding for 60 years. 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
2: Welcome to the Indie Film Minute, where the artist wowed us and even won an Oscar for Best Picture. Blanca Nieves is a more worthy reminder of the unique art that ran rampant within the best of silent films. Wonderfully, this retelling of the Snow White fairy tale is not simply a children's bedtime story. True to the original Brothers Grimm, there is no sugarcoating of the evil at work. In this Spanish retelling, Antonio is a star bullfighter who has a very bad day. Showing off for the crowds and his pregnant wife, Antonio is gored savagely, leaving him a quadriplegic. While in surgery, his wife goes into labor, passing away during the delivery of their daughter, Carmen. In mourning over his condition and the loss of his beloved, Antonio shuns his daughter and succumbs to an evil temptress who absorbs his wealth and locks him away in the darkness. And what of Carmen? She is saved from evil by a troop of traveling bullfighting dwarfs who name her Blanca Nieves, Snow White in Spanish. But you know the story. Though the originality in this retelling is delightful, extra power resides in its reminder of the uniqueness of the silent acting form and in the beauty inherent in rich black and white imagery. Both a sight to behold. Blanca Nieves, not in theaters, discovery through rental.
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2: I'm Erie News Now meteorologist Tom DeVecchio. On this Friday, plenty of sunshine, seasonal temperatures, and a little breezy. Highs in the mid-60s. Mostly clear for tonight. Lows near 50 in the city, in the 40s away from the lakeshore. More sunshine for tomorrow and warmer. Highs in the lower to mid-70s. From the Erie News Now First Warning Weather Center, I'm meteorologist Tom DeVecchio.
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1: NBC News Radio, I'm Tammy Trujillo. Ukrainian President Volodymyr Zelensky is taking aim at the U.S.-Russia diesel deal. Appearing on ABC's This Week, Zelensky warned that the deal could benefit Russian President Vladimir Putin.
2: It gives Putin money, and he spends money only on this war. Kill us. Kill our children.
1: President Trump announced on Friday that Russia will immediately supply over 300,000 tons of diesel fuel to the American and global marketplace. He called it a great announcement for diesel prices for Americans. The president also called for new leadership in Kyiv after reports the deal angered Zelensky. Officials in Saudi Arabia say the main airport in Riyadh's been hit by a second missile attack in as many days. Lisa Carton has details.
3: A Saudi military spokesman said a projectile hit King Khalid International Airport, starting a fire and causing injuries. President Trump said the U.S. is considering its response after a strike on the same airport killed 13 people, including one American, and injured more than 300 others. Houthi rebels in Yemen claim responsibility for a series of recent attacks on Saudi Arabia. Lisa Carton.
1: President Trump says that newly appointed White House Press Secretary Katie Zachariah will hold her first briefing this week. In a Truth Social post, he announced that Zachariah will officially begin her tenure as Press Secretary on Columbus Day, will hold an introductory news conference Tuesday at 9:30 a.m. Eastern in the White House briefing room. He says she's been with him in spirit since the very beginning and will do a fantastic job. Zachariah is a conservative commentator and former communications advisor for Trump Media. The Ravens rallied to beat the Falcons 30-23 in overtime on Sunday Night Football in Atlanta. Meanwhile, some teams may already be looking ahead to next season after earlier losses on Sunday. The Chargers, Titans, and Dolphins all sank to 0-5 on the season. Week 5 officially wraps up with Monday Night Football when the Rams host the Bills. 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
4: I'm Erie News Now meteorologist Tom DeVecchio. On this Friday, plenty of sunshine, seasonal temperatures, and a little breezy. Highs in the mid-60s. Mostly clear for tonight. Lows near 50 in the city, in the 40s away from the lakeshore. More sunshine for tomorrow and warmer. Highs in the lower to mid-70s. From the Erie News Now First Warning Weather Center, I'm meteorologist Tom DeVecchio.

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1: I'm Erie News Now meteorologist Tom DeVecchio. On this Friday, plenty of sunshine, seasonal temperatures, and a little breezy. Highs in the mid-60s. Mostly clear for tonight. Lows near 50 in the city and the 40s away from the lakeshore. More sunshine for tomorrow and warmer. Highs in the lower to mid-70s. From the Erie News Now First Hawaii Weather Center, I'm meteorologist Tom DeVecchio.
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1: I'm Erie News Now meteorologist Tom DeVecchio. On this Friday, plenty of sunshine, seasonal temperatures, and a little breezy. Highs in the mid-60s. Mostly clear for tonight. Lows near 50 in the city and the 40s away from the lakeshore. More sunshine for tomorrow and warmer. Highs in the lower to mid-70s. From the Erie News Now First Warning Weather Center, I'm meteorologist Tom DeVecchio.
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0: From Gannon University, 90.5 WERG, Erie. NBC News Radio, I'm Tammy Trujillo. President Trump says Russia and Ukraine have agreed to an energy ceasefire. Trump made the announcement Sunday in a post on Truth Social, adding that both parties have agreed. Following the announcement, Ukrainian President Volodymyr Zelensky posted on X that Ukraine supports the ceasefire. He went on to say it's important Russia supports it as well. It comes just days after President Trump announced that Russia will supply diesel fuel to the U.S. Department of Homeland Security Secretary Mark Wayne Mullins defending the possible live stream of Nadel Hassan's execution. During an interview with CBS Face the Nation, Mullins said he doesn't see an elevated risk to security because of it.
1: I think people need to understand if you attack America, we will come after you and we will make sure that the punishment fits the crime.
0: Last week, Secretary of War Pete Hegseth said the execution of Hassan will be public and the Defense Department plans to live stream it. President Trump told reporters Friday it hasn't been determined yet if it will be live streamed. The former Army doctor killed 12 soldiers, one civilian and an unborn baby in the mass shooting in November of 2009 at Fort Hood in Texas. Four people are dead, tens of thousands still without power after Hurricane Isaias came ashore along the Florida Panhandle Friday night. The powerful storm downed trees and power lines along with damaging or destroying homes and businesses along its path as it moved inland. Millions across the Northeast and Mid-Atlantic are bracing for severe weather today, including Washington, D.C., Baltimore, Philadelphia, and New York City. The horror movie Other Mommy tops the box office ahead of Halloween. The Universal film starring Jessica Chastain scared up nearly $28 million in its weekend debut. The other new release, The Social Reckoning, landed in fifth place with $5.5 million in ticket sales. The psychological thriller Verity starring Anne Hathaway and the R-rated video game remake Resident Evil round out the weekend's top three. 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
2: I'm Erie News Now meteorologist Tom DeVecchio. On this Friday, plenty of sunshine, seasonal temperatures, and a little breezy. Highs in the mid-60s. Mostly clear for tonight. Lows near 50 in the city, in the 40s away from the lakeshore. More sunshine for tomorrow and warmer. Highs in the lower to mid-70s. From the Erie News Now First Warning Weather Center, I'm meteorologist Tom DeVecchio.
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1: I'm Erie News Now meteorologist Tom DeVecchio. On this Friday, plenty of sunshine, seasonal temperatures, and a little breezy. Highs in the mid-60s. Mostly clear for tonight. Lows near 50 in the city, in the 40s away from the lakeshore. More sunshine for tomorrow and warmer. Highs in the lower to mid-70s. From the Erie News Now First Warning Weather Center, I'm meteorologist Tom DeVecchio.
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2: I'm Erie News Now meteorologist Tom DeVecchio. On this Friday, plenty of sunshine, seasonal temperatures, and a little breezy. Highs in the mid-60s. Mostly clear for tonight. Lows near 50 in the city, in the 40s away from the lakeshore. More sunshine for tomorrow and warmer. Highs in the lower to mid-70s. From the Erie News Now First Warning Weather Center, I'm meteorologist Tom DeVecchio.
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1: NBC News Radio, I'm Tammy Trujillo. President Trump is facing bipartisan backlash over a deal allowing Russian diesel into the U.S. and global markets. Trump says Russia will immediately release 300 tons of diesel to ease a global fuel shortage, with more shipments to follow. Critics say the deal gives Vladimir Putin a financial lifeline and undermines U.S. sanctions, while some Republicans argue it could lower fuel prices and give Trump leverage over Moscow. Ukrainian President Volodymyr Zelensky called the agreement a birthday gift to Putin. Four people are confirmed dead and tens of thousands are still in the dark after Hurricane Isaias made landfall Friday night along the western Florida panhandle. The powerful storm downed trees and power lines as it moved inland. Millions across the northeast and mid-Atlantic remain on the alert for possible flash flooding due to heavy rainfall. Pope Leo says he'll undergo surgery this week to remove an early-stage growth from one of his lungs. Sarah Lee Kessler reports.
2: The pontiff described the nodule as small and localized, making the announcement during Sunday morning prayer at St. Peter's Square. Pope Leo, who's 71, said it was found by doctors during recent medical tests. He said the doctors say it's best to intervene, so he'll undergo surgery in the coming days to have it removed. He didn't say where, but it's believed he'll be treated at Gemelli Hospital in Rome, where pontiffs have a special apartment. I'm Sarah Lee Kessler.
1: The 48th Chicago Marathon's in the books. An estimated 55,000 participants took part in Sunday's race, making it the largest field of runners in the race's 48-year history, while more than 1.5 million people lined the streets to watch and cheer them on. Among the many spectators were former President Bill Clinton and former Secretary of State Hillary Clinton. They were there to support their daughter Chelsea, who ran the marathon in just over 3.5 hours. 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
3: I'm Erie News Now meteorologist Tom DeVecchio. On this Friday, plenty of sunshine, seasonal temperatures, and a little breezy. Highs in the mid-60s. Mostly clear for tonight. Lows near 50 in the city and the 40s away from the lakeshore. More sunshine for tomorrow and warmer. Highs in the lower to mid-70s. From the Erie News Now First Warning Weather Center, I'm meteorologist Tom DeVecchio.

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1: I'm Erie News Now meteorologist Tom DeVecchio. On this Friday, plenty of sunshine, seasonal temperatures, and a little breezy. Highs in the mid-60s. Mostly clear for tonight. Lows near 50 in the city, in the 40s away from the lakeshore. More sunshine for tomorrow and warmer. Highs in the lower to mid-70s. From the Erie News Now First Warning Weather Center, I'm meteorologist Tom DeVecchio.
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1: Anthropic says users can't direct harmful or abusive language toward Claude. It comes as the AI company tries to push religious figures to consider whether Claude might have a soul. The company also says users can't use Claude for election interference or to create fabricated news outlets. OpenAI's projected revenue has reportedly fallen short by about $20 billion. That would put the company's annualized revenue significantly below Anthropic's number. The Financial Times says OpenAI's annualized revenue is at about $50 billion. Apple is reportedly set to release a touchscreen MacBook Pro. Bloomberg says it's among the models that will be coming out on October 27th. Your next phone signal could come from space. The FCC is moving toward a new spectrum auction designed to help smartphones connect directly to satellites. The goal is to improve coverage in places where traditional cell service is weak or unavailable. The technology expands, it could make staying connected easier for travelers, rural communities, and people facing emergencies. Tech Report, I'm Tammy Trujillo. ERG.

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3: I'm Erie News Now meteorologist Tom DeVecchio. On this Friday, plenty of sunshine, seasonal temperatures, and a little breezy. Highs in the mid-60s. Mostly clear for tonight. Lows near 50 in the city, in the 40s away from the lakeshore. More sunshine for tomorrow and warmer. Highs in the lower to mid-70s. From the Erie News Now First Warning Weather Center, I'm meteorologist Tom DeVecchio.
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1: NBC News Radio, I'm Tammy Trujillo. President Trump says that newly appointed White House Press Secretary Katie Zachariah will hold her first briefing this week. In a Truth Social post on Sunday, Trump announced Zachariah will officially begin her tenure as Press Secretary on Columbus Day and hold an introductory news conference Tuesday at 9:30 a.m. Eastern in the White House briefing room. She's a conservative commentator and former communications advisor for Trump Media. The president's facing bipartisan backlash over a deal allowing Russian diesel into the U.S. and global markets. Trump says Russia will immediately release 300,000 tons of diesel to ease a global fuel shortage, with more shipments to follow. Critics say the deal gives Vladimir Putin a financial lifeline and undermines U.S. sanctions, while some Republicans argue it could lower fuel prices and give Trump leverage over Putin. The CDC is releasing data showing that U.S. measles cases have now surpassed 4,000 this year. A story from Sarah Lee Kessler.
2: As of Friday, there were 4,080 confirmed measles cases across 47 states and the District of Columbia. And the CDC says more than 1,100 of those infections, or 25% of the total, have been in Pennsylvania. South Carolina is next with 670 cases. Health officials in Pennsylvania are reporting 5 measles deaths, but the CDC is confirming just 2 and hasn't said where. What experts do agree on is that this is the largest measles outbreak in the U.S. in 35 years. I'm Sarah Lee Kessler.
1: Coming up in the business week ahead, U.S. bond markets will be closed in observance of Columbus Day, while trading on the New York Stock Exchange and NASDAQ operates as normal. The Brewers have the advantage in the NLCS after taking down the Dodgers 2-1 in Game 1 at American Family Field. The ALCS gets underway tonight when the Rays host the Guardians for Game 1 at Tropicana Field. 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Protesters in New York City marched against ICE this weekend in response to the shooting of a Dominican man in Manhattan. Lisa Salvati has details.
3: We want ICE off our streets!
4: We want ICE!
5: Hundreds of protesters in Manhattan's Herald Square shouting, "We want ICE off the streets." They're angry about the shooting of Oscar Belgel. He was struck in the ear and survived and is now in custody. Homeland Security officials say the man weaponized his car against agents during a stop. There was a 5-year-old boy in the back seat of the car as agents opened fire, but DHS says the agents did not know the boy was there. In New York, I'm Lisa Salvati.
1: Starbucks is sidestepping a report it's been considering a potential takeover of Chipotle Mexican Grill. The Financial Times reported last week that the coffee giant had recently worked with advisors on a proposed effort to unite the two chains, but Starbucks says in a statement it remains laser-focused on its turnaround plan, dubbed the Back to Starbucks strategy. Both companies are due to release their latest earnings results before the end of the month. Anthropic says one of its AI models submitted a false report about an unsolved murder through a Philadelphia police website. Rob Martier reports.
6: The Philadelphia Police Department said Anthropic notified authorities on October 7th about the incident and explained that the report was a result of an automated testing process. Police said the tip was flagged as spam and was never forwarded to the Real-Time Crime Center for investigation. Police said the false report was submitted through PhillyUnsolvedMurders.com, a website dedicated to unsolved homicides. Police said there was no evidence that the AI model gained unauthorized access to department systems or compromised police data. I'm Rob Martier.
1: Tonight's Powerball drawing will be worth at least $538 million after nobody won the grand prize on Saturday. The cash option on that works out to about $220 million, with the odds of winning it roughly 1 in 292 million. Tammy Trujillo, NBC News Radio.
7: I'm Erie News Now meteorologist Tom DeVecchio. For today, we'll have some cloudy skies this morning, a little more sun for the afternoon, and fairly warm, highs in the lower 70s. Partly cloudy for tonight and fairly mild, becoming breezy, lows in the lower 60s. Partly sunny, breezy, and warm for tomorrow, making a few drops of rain in the morning, highs approaching 80 degrees. From the Erie News Now First Warning Weather Center, I'm meteorologist Tom DeVecchio.
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4: I'm Erie News Now meteorologist Tom DeVecchio. For today, we'll have some cloudy skies this morning, a little more sun for the afternoon, and fairly warm, highs in the lower 70s. Partly cloudy for tonight and fairly mild, becoming breezy, lows in the lower 60s. Partly sunny, breezy, and warm for tomorrow. May get a few drops of rain in the morning, highs approaching 80 degrees. From the Erie News Now First Warning Weather Center, I'm meteorologist Tom DeVecchio.

0: For 90.5 WERG, I'm Mark Huffman with today's Consumer Affairs Update. A proposed class action lawsuit accuses Starbucks of misleading consumers by naming 8 protein beverages sugar-free despite their sugar content. Starbucks disputes the allegation, saying any sugar is natural in milk and that it uses sugar-free syrups in its beverages. Conagra Brands has stopped producing Celeste frozen pizza after 64 years, ending a longtime grocery store staple. Shoppers may still find the pizzas while existing inventory lasts, but the company says no more are being made. The decision is part of the company's effort to simplify its product lineup. Wholesale used car prices fell in September, and Cox Automotive cut its year-end forecast to a gain of just 0.2% over December 2025. Models worth comparing include the Buick Encore GX, Nissan Rogue, and Lincoln Corsair Hybrid. I'm Mark Huffman. 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
1: I'm Erie News Now meteorologist Tom DeVecchio. For today, we'll have some cloudy skies this morning, a little more sun for the afternoon, and fairly warm, highs in the lower 70s. Partly cloudy for tonight and fairly mild, becoming breezy, lows in the lower 60s. Partly sunny, breezy, and warm for tomorrow. May get a few drops of rain in the morning, highs approaching 80 degrees. From the Erie News Now First Warning Weather Center, I'm meteorologist Tom DeVecchio.
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1: NBC News Radio, I'm Tammy Trujillo. President Trump says that newly appointed White House Press Secretary Katie Zachariah will hold her first briefing this week. In a Truth Social post on Sunday, Trump announced Zachariah will officially begin her tenure as Press Secretary on Columbus Day and hold an introductory news conference Tuesday at 9:30 a.m. Eastern in the White House briefing room. She's a conservative commentator and former communications advisor for Trump Media. The president's facing bipartisan backlash over a deal allowing Russian diesel into the U.S. and global markets. Trump says Russia will immediately release 300,000 tons of diesel to ease a global fuel shortage, with more shipments to follow. Critics say the deal gives Vladimir Putin a financial lifeline and undermines U.S. sanctions, while some Republicans argue it could lower fuel prices and give Trump leverage over Putin. The CDC is releasing data showing that U.S. measles cases have now surpassed 4,000 this year. A story from Sarah Lee Kessler.
2: As of Friday, there were 4,080 confirmed measles cases across 47 states and the District of Columbia. And the CDC says more than 1,100 of those infections, or 25% of the total, have been in Pennsylvania. South Carolina is next with 670 cases. Health officials in Pennsylvania are reporting 5 measles deaths, but the CDC is confirming just 2 and hasn't said where. What experts do agree on is that this is the largest measles outbreak in the U.S. in 35 years. I'm Sarah Lee Kessler.
1: Coming up in the business week ahead, U.S. bond markets will be closed in observance of Columbus Day, while trading on the New York Stock Exchange and NASDAQ operates as normal. The Brewers have the advantage in the NLCS after taking down the Dodgers 2-1 in Game 1 at American Family Field. The ALCS gets underway tonight when the Rays host the Guardians for Game 1 at Tropicana Field. 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Protesters in New York City marched against ICE this weekend in response to the shooting of a Dominican man in Manhattan. Lisa Salvati has details.
3: We want ICE off our streets!
4: We want ICE!
5: Hundreds of protesters in Manhattan's Herald Square shouting, "We want ICE off the streets." They're angry about the shooting of Oscar Belgel. He was struck in the ear and survived and is now in custody. Homeland Security officials say the man weaponized his car against agents during a stop. There was a 5-year-old boy in the back seat of the car as agents opened fire, but DHS says the agents did not know the boy was there. In New York, I'm Lisa Salvati.
1: Starbucks is sidestepping a report it's been considering a potential takeover of Chipotle Mexican Grill. The Financial Times reported last week that the coffee giant had recently worked with advisors on a proposed effort to unite the two chains, but Starbucks says in a statement it remains laser-focused on its turnaround plan, dubbed the Back to Starbucks strategy. Both companies are due to release their latest earnings results before the end of the month. Anthropic says one of its AI models submitted a false report about an unsolved murder through a Philadelphia police website. Rob Martier reports.
6: The Philadelphia Police Department said Anthropic notified authorities on October 7th about the incident and explained that the report was a result of an automated testing process. Police said the tip was flagged as spam and was never forwarded to the Real-Time Crime Center for investigation. Police said the false report was submitted through PhillyUnsolvedMurders.com, a website dedicated to unsolved homicides. Police said there was no evidence that the AI model gained unauthorized access to department systems or compromised police data. I'm Rob Martier.
1: Tonight's Powerball drawing will be worth at least $538 million after nobody won the grand prize on Saturday. The cash option on that works out to about $220 million, with the odds of winning it roughly 1 in 292 million. Tammy Trujillo, NBC News Radio.
7: I'm Erie News Now meteorologist Tom DeVecchio. For today, we'll have some cloudy skies this morning, a little more sun for the afternoon, and fairly warm, highs in the lower 70s. Partly cloudy for tonight and fairly mild, becoming breezy, lows in the lower 60s. Partly sunny, breezy, and warm for tomorrow, making a few drops of rain in the morning, highs approaching 80 degrees. From the Erie News Now First Warning Weather Center, I'm meteorologist Tom DeVecchio.
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1: I'm Erie News Now meteorologist Tom DeVecchio. For today, we'll have some cloudy skies this morning, a little more sun for the afternoon, and fairly warm, highs in the lower 70s. Partly cloudy for tonight and fairly mild, becoming breezy, lows in the lower 60s. Partly sunny, breezy, and warm for tomorrow. May get a few drops of rain in the morning, highs approaching 80 degrees. From the Erie News Now First Warning Weather Center, I'm meteorologist Tom DeVecchio.
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1: More shoppers are planning to use AI this year to shop during Black Friday and Cyber Monday sales. A new report from YouGov found planned AI use among likely holiday shoppers more than doubled since last year at 34% planning to use AI. Those planning to use or considering using AI to shop said trying to find the best price is their top reason to use the technology. However, more than half of AI shoppers at 56% are concerned about inaccurate or outdated information. Nearly 8 in 10 Americans blame the Trump administration for rising costs of living. A new Reuters survey found that 78% of Americans, including 64% of Republicans and 95% of Democrats, believe at least some of the responsibility for rising prices is on the White House. This is President Trump's approval rating plummets amid the ongoing war in Iran, which has surged global energy prices, and his administration's move to hike tariffs on trading partners, including Canada. Consumer sentiment hit a five-month low in October. Matt Mattinson has more.
2: The University of Michigan's early reading for the month edged lower on concerns over high prices and worries about the economy. The survey noted a steep drop in sentiment among lower-income consumers as frustration over the cost of living continues to rise. Both short- and long-term inflation expectations increased to their highest levels since May. I'm Matt Mattinson.
1: Starbucks is reported to be considering a potential takeover of Chipotle Mexican Grill. That's according to the Financial Times, which says the coffee giant recently worked with advisors on a proposed effort to unite the two chains.
3: Starbucks buying Chipotle would basically create the third or fourth largest restaurant company in the world.
1: Jonathan Mays, editor-in-chief of Restaurant Business Magazine, says such a deal would reunite Starbucks CEO Brian Niccol with the burrito chain that he headed for 6 years. The financial team says a merger would create a company that had almost $50 billion in combined sales last year. With your consumer and business news, I'm Chris Caraggio.
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5: I'm Erie News Now meteorologist Tom DeVecchio. For today, we'll have some cloudy skies this morning, a little more sun for the afternoon, and fairly warm, highs in the lower 70s. Partly cloudy for tonight and fairly mild, becoming breezy, lows in the lower 60s. Partly sunny, breezy, and warm for tomorrow. May get a few drops of rain in the morning, highs approaching 80 degrees. From the Erie News Now First Warning Weather Center, I'm meteorologist Tom DeVecchio.
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1: NBC News Radio, I'm Jennifer Kuiper. President Trump says Russia and Ukraine have agreed to an energy ceasefire, announcing the deal on Truth Social. The announcement comes days after Trump said Russia would supply diesel fuel to the U.S., a move drawing criticism from Ukrainian President Volodymyr Zelensky, who has told ABC this week that the agreement is a birthday gift to Putin.
2: It gives Putin money, and he spends money only on this war. Kill us. Kill our children.
1: Homeland Security Secretary Mark Wayne Mullen is defending the possibility of live streaming the execution of convicted Fort Hood shooter Nedal Hassan. Mullen says he does not believe it would create additional security risks. Defense Secretary Pete Hegseth has said the execution will be public, but President Trump says no decision has been made on a live stream. Four people are confirmed dead in Florida and Alabama, and tens of thousands of customers are still in the dark after Hurricane Isaias made landfall Friday night along the western Florida panhandle. Millions across the Northeast and Mid-Atlantic remain on the alert for possible flash flooding due to heavy rainfall. Tropical Storm Rachel has hit hard areas of Southern California, including Long Beach. Chris Powers with more on today's weather.
3: Thunderstorms will be a concern across the northern plains and upper Midwest today, with some storms bringing gusty winds, heavy rain, and the potential for localized flooding. Farther south, scattered downpours will continue across the Gulf Coast, while parts of the desert southwest could see afternoon storms.
1: Tammy Trujillo with what's coming up in business this week.
4: The Consumer Price Index, which is seen as a key measure of inflation, will be released Wednesday, and the Producer Price Index is due out Thursday. Although not its primary inflation gauge, the PPI is closely watched by the Fed when it comes to setting interest rates. Fed Chair Kevin Warsh is due to speak the same day in Bangkok, where he'll be attending the IMF World Bank annual meetings. Thursday also brings retail sales numbers and weekly jobless claims.
1: I'm Jennifer Kuiper, NBC News Radio.
5: A deadly mass shooting in Erie from Friday has our community still in shock this Monday morning. Happened Friday afternoon near East 7th and Perry Streets. 10 people in all were killed, including two children, a pregnant woman, and the suspected shooter who died by suicide. Police say the victims were mostly family members of the shooter, with one being a family friend. They say no shots were fired after Erie police officers arrived. Erie Mayor Daria Devlin offering condolences and connecting the community with trauma support. And they say resources are available to help grieving families and neighbors as Erie begins to heal from this heartbreaking event. And there was a remembrance of life in Erie with neighbors, family members, and friends showing up to share. The mass shooting sending shockwaves throughout the community and out into the neighborhood. It's all about honoring the memory of those victims through stories and light. The names of the victims have not yet been formally released by police. The homicide trial against state parole agent Kevin Seelinger now moving into its second week as we enter day six of testimony. Seelinger charged with shooting and killing Erie man Marcello Woodard during a parole compliance check in July of 2025. On Friday, a firearms expert was called to the stand. Based on her assessment, she told the courtroom that Marcello Woodard was shot from a close distance, somewhere between 6 and 18 inches. Under cross-examination, the defense said Seelinger gave state police a statement indicating he grasped onto Woodard's car door to avoid falling under the vehicle. Testimony set to continue later this morning. And later tonight, the 2026 Global Summit will be held at the Erie Insurance Arena, featuring former First Lady Michelle Obama, the Jefferson Educational Society bringing the summit together, and the conversation will be moderated by journalist and author Elaine Welderoth. She brings her experience in the media and passion for social issues to the stage. The summit features more than 25 speakers addressing global and community topics. From the Erie News Now newsroom, I'm Mark Soliday.
6: I'm Erie News Now meteorologist Tom DeVecchio. For today, we'll have some cloudy skies this morning, a little more sun for the afternoon, and fairly warm, highs in the lower 70s. Partly cloudy for tonight and fairly mild, becoming breezy, lows in the lower 60s. Partly sunny, breezy, and warm for tomorrow. May get a few drops of rain in the morning, highs approaching 80 degrees. From the Erie News Now First Warning Weather Center, I'm meteorologist Tom DeVecchio.
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90.5 WERG, waking up with Bill Page. Here we are. A lot of folks have off today as it's Columbus Day. And I know it's not technically allowed to be called Columbus Day anymore, and I'm not being politically incorrect. It's just when you're a certain age, that's what you've called it your entire life. And it's like hard to take to do things differently. How about this? It is a federal holiday. It's a day that a lot of schools don't have school. And if you're off today, well, good for you. If you don't, that's a bummer. I feel your pain. The best rock on the radio, 90.5 WERG. Good morning.

0: 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Blink 182. Bill Page in for Columbus Day. Happy day off if you're celebrating today. Today, a big day in history. It was this date in 1986. President Ronald Reagan signed a bill that made the rose the national flower of the United States. So before I told you that, could you have picked out what flower was the national flower? And did you even know we had a national flower?
1: Sunday NFL action ended with an overtime game as the Ravens, led by backup QB Tyler Huntley, rallied to beat the Falcons 30-23 in the Sunday nighter. Huntley had two TD passes and a touchdown run. That was one of two games that went to OT yesterday. The other ended in a 27-27 tie between the Giants and Commanders. A bizarre finish. The Commanders, in field goal range to potentially win it, mismanaged the clock and let time expire. Quarterback Jaden Daniels.
2: We got to stop the clock. We got to know the ozone situation. We got to relay that as an offense. It starts from everybody top down, but ultimately, you know, it's on me.
1: Meanwhile, three NFL teams remain unbeaten. The 49ers and Vikings are 5-0. The Niners edged the Seahawks, while the Vikings down the Saints. The Chiefs, who are 4-0, had a bye. Baseball playoffs. The Brewers take Game 1 of the National League Championship Series, edging the Dodgers 2-1. And Georgia is the new number one in this week's college football coaches poll. Notre Dame, Miami, Indiana, and Ohio State round out the top five. I'm Matt McCoy.
3: I'm Erie News Now meteorologist Tom DeVecchio. For today, we'll have some cloudy skies this morning, a little more sun for the afternoon, and fairly warm, highs in the lower 70s. Partly cloudy for tonight and fairly mild, becoming breezy, lows in the lower 60s. Partly sunny, breezy, and warm for tomorrow, may get a few drops of rain in the morning, highs approaching 80 degrees. From the Erie News Now First Warning Weather Center, I'm meteorologist Tom DeVecchio.
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0: Temper City on WERG. Good morning, Bill Page with you. A great week planned as far as things going. Zubu kicks off this Thursday with their opening festivities, and it runs each night from Thursday until Halloween Eve from 6 to 9 o'clock. And if you've got kids, that's a great opportunity. Get out, enjoy some time walking around, create memories, and it's also a fundraiser for the Erie Zoo. Definitely check that out.
1: Attention, everyone.
2: Entertainment report. Other Mommy topped the box office. The sci-fi horror movie starring Jessica Chastain as a sinister entity appearing in a young girl's closet earned more than $27.5 million in its debut, despite overly negative reviews from critics and audiences alike. The Social Reckoning, Aaron Sorkin's follow-up to The Social Network, made just $5.5 million.
3: Let's go surfing now. 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
2: Love is back on stage with the Beach Boys, despite what longtime collaborator John Stamos calls some serious health challenges. The 85-year-old, the only original member of the group, performed in Cincinnati and Nashville this weekend, months after the band put its tour on hold, canceling several shows. Stamos says doctors, family, and friends have urged Love to focus on his health, but the singer insists performing keeps him going.
4: So if I get jealous,
2: Justin Timberlake and Jessica Biel's 11-year-old son is making his acting debut. Silas Timberlake has a brief, non-speaking cameo in the new Apple TV Plus film Matchbox the Movie, which also stars his mother. She says Silas has had an interest in acting for a while now, and it's probably not the last time that we'll see him on screen. That's entertainment. I'm Daria Albinger.
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1: NBC News Radio, I'm Jennifer Kuiper. President Trump says Russia and Ukraine have agreed to an energy ceasefire, announcing the deal on Truth Social. The announcement comes days after Trump said Russia would supply diesel fuel to the U.S., a move drawing criticism from Ukrainian President Volodymyr Zelensky, who has told ABC this week that the agreement is a birthday gift to Putin.
2: It gives Putin money, and he spends money only on this war. Kill us. Kill our children.
1: Homeland Security Secretary Mark Wayne Mullen is defending the possibility of live streaming the execution of convicted Fort Hood shooter Nedal Hassan. Mullen says he does not believe it would create additional security risks. Defense Secretary Pete Hegseth has said the execution will be public, but President Trump says no decision has been made on a live stream. Four people are confirmed dead in Florida and Alabama, and tens of thousands of customers are still in the dark after Hurricane Isaias made landfall Friday night along the western Florida panhandle. Millions across the Northeast and Mid-Atlantic remain on the alert for possible flash flooding due to heavy rainfall. Tropical Storm Rachel has hit hard areas of Southern California, including Long Beach. Chris Powers with more on today's weather.
3: Thunderstorms will be a concern across the northern plains and upper Midwest today, with some storms bringing gusty winds, heavy rain, and the potential for localized flooding. Farther south, scattered downpours will continue across the Gulf Coast, while parts of the desert southwest could see afternoon storms.
1: Tammy Trujillo with what's coming up in business this week.
4: The Consumer Price Index, which is seen as a key measure of inflation, will be released Wednesday, and the Producer Price Index is due out Thursday. Although not its primary inflation gauge, the PPI is closely watched by the Fed when it comes to setting interest rates. Fed Chair Kevin Warsh is due to speak the same day in Bangkok, where he'll be attending the IMF World Bank annual meetings. Thursday also brings retail sales numbers and weekly jobless claims.
1: I'm Jennifer Kuiper, NBC News Radio.
5: A deadly mass shooting in Erie from Friday has our community still in shock this Monday morning. Happened Friday afternoon near East 7th and Perry Streets. 10 people in all were killed, including two children, a pregnant woman, and the suspected shooter who died by suicide. Police say the victims were mostly family members of the shooter, with one being a family friend. They say no shots were fired after Erie police officers arrived. Erie Mayor Daria Devlin offering condolences and connecting the community with trauma support. And they say resources are available to help grieving families and neighbors as Erie begins to heal from this heartbreaking event. And there was a remembrance of life in Erie with neighbors, family members, and friends showing up to share. The mass shooting sending shockwaves throughout the community and out into the neighborhood. It's all about honoring the memory of those victims through stories and light. The names of the victims have not yet been formally released by police. The homicide trial against state parole agent Kevin Seelinger now moving into its second week as we enter day six of testimony. Seelinger charged with shooting and killing Erie man Marcello Woodard during a parole compliance check in July of 2025. On Friday, a firearms expert was called to the stand. Based on her assessment, she told the courtroom that Marcello Woodard was shot from a close distance, somewhere between 6 and 18 inches. Under cross-examination, the defense said Seelinger gave state police a statement indicating he grasped onto Woodard's car door to avoid falling under the vehicle. Testimony set to continue later this morning. And later tonight, the 2026 Global Summit will be held at the Erie Insurance Arena, featuring former First Lady Michelle Obama, the Jefferson Educational Society bringing the summit together, and the conversation will be moderated by journalist and author Elaine Welderoth. She brings her experience in the media and passion for social issues to the stage. The summit features more than 25 speakers addressing global and community topics. From the Erie News Now newsroom, I'm Mark Soliday.
6: I'm Erie News Now meteorologist Tom DeVecchio. For today, we'll have some cloudy skies this morning, a little more sun for the afternoon, and fairly warm, highs in the lower 70s. Partly cloudy for tonight and fairly mild, becoming breezy, lows in the lower 60s. Partly sunny, breezy, and warm for tomorrow, making a few drops of rain in the morning, highs approaching 80 degrees. From the Erie News Now First Warning Weather Center, I'm meteorologist Tom DeVecchio.

90.5 WERG with ex-ambassadors and renegade Bill Page with you. Good morning. Celebrating birthdays this week, singer Toni Braxton. She had a bunch of hits in the 90s. Toni Braxton, 59. Simon Cowell from America's Got Talent and also American Idol fame. Judge Simon, 67 this week. Other celebrity birthdays, how about John Cougar Mellencamp, 75. Former Marine Colonel Oliver North turns 83. And if you're looking for someone you're probably not going to send a birthday card to, Vladimir Putin, Russian's prime minister or president or whatever, dictator is what a lot of people call him. Vladimir Putin, 74. The best rock on the radio, WERG. Good morning.

0: WERG, Bill Page, good morning. How long is it going to be before we have to pay for an Amazon Prime subscription to watch the Super Bowl? I don't know. It might not be as far off as you think. The Emmys are now off to Amazon Prime for 6 years. They just inked a contract. The Emmys will be on Amazon Prime, a subscription service, starting next year. So I don't know. I mean, we got Thursday Night Football on Prime, and it seems like other streaming services, YouTube TV, has picked up some of the NFL games. I don't know. Eventually, before you know it, I won't be surprised if we have to pay for a subscription just to watch our darn Super Bowl, which we all love, but I don't need another subscription at our house.
1: Sunday NFL action ended with an overtime game as the Ravens, led by backup QB Tyler Huntley, rallied to beat the Falcons 30-23 in the Sunday nighter. Huntley had two TD passes and a touchdown run. That was one of two games that went to OT yesterday. The other ended in a 27-27 tie between the Giants and Commanders.

0: bizarre finish. The Commanders in field goal range to potentially win it mismanaged the clock and let time expire. Quarterback Jaden Daniels.
1: We got to stop the clock. We got to know the ozone situation. We got to relay that as the offense. It starts from everybody top down. But ultimately, you know, it's on me.
0: Meanwhile, three NFL teams remain unbeaten. The 49ers and Vikings are 5-0. The Niners edged the Seahawks, while the Vikings down the Saints. The Chiefs, who are 4-0, had a bye. Baseball playoffs. The Brewers take Game 1 of the National League Championship Series, edging the Dodgers 2-1. And Georgia is the new number one in this week's college football coaches poll. Notre Dame, Miami, Indiana, and Ohio State round out the top five. I'm Matt McCoy.
2: I'm Erie News Now meteorologist Tom DeVecchio. For today, we'll have some cloudy skies this morning. A little more sun for the afternoon and fairly warm, highs in the lower 70s. Partly cloudy for tonight and fairly mild, becoming breezy, lows in the lower 60s. Partly sunny, breezy, and warm for tomorrow. May get a few drops of rain in the morning, highs approaching 80 degrees. From the Erie News Now First Warning Weather Center, I'm meteorologist Tom DeVecchio.
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0: Cowboy on WERG. Bill Page, do you remember a singer in probably the 80s, Freddie Jackson? He had a huge hit with You Are My Lady, which I remember roller skating to back in the day. Anything that sounded like the Commodores or Lionel Richie was huge in the 80s. And this was a couple skate song, so I was a little too young to enjoy that, but I do remember listening to it. USA Skating here in Erie. Freddie Jackson sadly passed away last week at age 69. But that song, still a timeless classic. Tune in, YouTube it or something. Pull it up on Spotify. It's a great jam.
1: The CDC is releasing data showing that U.S. measles cases have surpassed 4,000 this year. As of Friday, there were 4,080 confirmed measles cases across 47 states and the District of Columbia. And the CDC says more than 1,100 of those infections, or 25% of the total, have been in Pennsylvania. South Carolina is next with 670 cases. Health officials in Pennsylvania are reporting 5 measles deaths, but the CDC is confirming just 2 and hasn't said where. What experts do agree on is that this is the largest measles outbreak in the U.S. in 35 years. The World Health Organization said Saturday that Russia's state health regulator has confirmed the death of a lab worker at a plague research facility in Siberia. But the WHO says no case of plague has been registered. Health update. I'm Sarah Lee Kessler.
2: I'm Erie News Now meteorologist Tom DeVecchio. For today, we'll have some cloudy skies this morning, a little more sun for the afternoon, and fairly warm, highs in the lower 70s. Partly cloudy for tonight and fairly mild, becoming breezy, lows in the lower 60s. Partly sunny, breezy, and warm for tomorrow. May get a few drops of rain in the morning, highs approaching 80 degrees. From the Erie News Now First Warning Weather Center, I'm meteorologist Tom DeVecchio.
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1: NBC News Radio, I'm Jennifer Kuiper. A deal to allow Russian diesel into the U.S. and global markets is causing backlash against President Trump. Trump says Russia will immediately release 300,000 tons of diesel to ease a global fuel shortage, with more shipments to follow. Critics say the deal gives Vladimir Putin a financial lifeline and undermines U.S. sanctions, while some Republicans argue it could lower fuel prices and give Trump leverage over Moscow. Ukrainian President Volodymyr Zelensky is taking aim at the U.S.-Russia diesel deal and tells ABC's This Week they will continue to defend themselves.
2: Otherwise, we will lose our life and homes, our freedom, independence, Ukraine. We can't lose it.
1: President Trump heads to Ohio, where this evening he'll campaign for incumbent Republican Senator John Husted, who's facing a close challenge from former Democratic Senator Sherrod Brown. Michigan Democratic Senate candidate Abdul Al-Sayed says his party needs to win in the midterm elections. He made the comment on NBC's Meet the Press.
3: So we've got to win by massive enough numbers that it is unquestionable that we won.
1: The Brewers lead the NLCS after topping the Dodgers 2-1 in Game 1 in Milwaukee. Bryce Durang evened the game in the bottom of the fourth with a solo homer. Luis Lara drove in the go-ahead run with an RBI single in the bottom of the fifth. Tarek Skubal was tagged with a loss after allowing two runs on five hits and two walks for Los Angeles. Brewers infielder Bryce Durang says he believes they can beat anybody.
4: I had to figure out ways to help the team win without hitting home runs. And to me, it's just part of the game. And I think that we should do it even if it's the middle of the season. That's just, for me, it's just part of it.
1: Milwaukee hopes to take a 2-0 lead in the best of seven series when it hosts L.A. in Game 2 later today. Tonight's Powerball drawing is worth at least $538 million. Jennifer Kuiper, NBC News Radio.
5: A deadly mass shooting in Erie from Friday has our community still in shock this Monday morning. Happened Friday afternoon near East 7th and Perry Streets. 10 people in all were killed, including 2 children, a pregnant woman and the suspected shooter who died by suicide. Police say the victims were mostly family members of the shooter, with one being a family friend. They say no shots were fired after Erie police officers arrived. Erie Mayor Daria Devlin offering condolences and connecting the community with trauma support. And they say resources are available to help grieving families and neighbors as Erie begins to heal from this heartbreaking event. And there was a remembrance of life in Erie with neighbors, family members, and friends showing up to share. Mass shooting sending shockwaves throughout the community and out into the neighborhood. It's all about honoring the memory of those victims through stories and light. The names of the victims have not yet been formally released by police. The homicide trial against state parole agent Kevin Seelinger now moving into its second week as we enter day 6 of testimony. Seelinger charged with shooting and killing Erie man Marcello Woodard during a parole compliance check in July of 2025. On Friday, a firearms expert was called to the stand. Based on her assessment, she told the courtroom that Marcello Woodard was shot from a close distance, somewhere between 6 and 18 inches. Under cross-examination, the defense said Seelinger gave state police a statement indicating he grasped onto Woodard's car door to avoid falling under the vehicle. Testimony set to continue later this morning. And later tonight, the 2026 Global Summit will be held at the Erie Insurance Arena, featuring former First Lady Michelle Obama, the Jefferson Educational Society bringing the summit together, and the conversation will be moderated by journalist and author Elaine Welderoth. She brings her experience in the media and passion for social issues to the stage. The summit features more than 25 speakers addressing global and community topics. From the Erie News Now newsroom, I'm Mark Soliday.
6: I'm Erie News Now meteorologist Tom DeVecchio. For today, we'll have some cloudy skies this morning, a little more sun for the afternoon, and fairly warm, highs in the lower 70s. Partly cloudy for tonight and fairly mild, becoming breezy, lows in the lower 60s. Partly sunny, breezy, and warm for tomorrow, may get a few drops of rain in the morning, highs approaching 80 degrees. From the Erie News Now First Warning Weather Center, I'm meteorologist Tom DeVecchio.

Greens on WERG, waking up with Bill Page. Good morning. Starbucks has found themselves in the middle of yet another lawsuit. A federal court in Seattle has served Starbucks under a class action lawsuit that has been brought up on the corporate giant. Starbucks protein shakes that have been marked as sugar-free, allegedly, you know what happens when they say allegedly contain 13 to 21 grams of sugar per serving. So not exactly sugar-free. They can say anything they want. Is it true or not? WERG.

0: 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Bill Page, he is the NHL Iron Man. Alex Ovechkin is said that this season will be it for him. He holds the record for most seasons, regular seasons played with 22, but he says he's going to hang up his skates after this year.
1: Sunday NFL action ended with an overtime game as the Ravens, led by backup QB Tyler Huntley, rallied to beat the Falcons 30-23 in the Sunday nighter. Huntley had two TD passes and a touchdown run. That was one of two games that went to OT yesterday. The other ended in a 27-27 tie between the Giants and Commanders. A bizarre finish. The Commanders, in field goal range to potentially win it, mismanaged the clock and let time expire. Quarterback Jaden Daniels.
2: We got to stop the clock. We got to know the ozone situation. We got to relay that as an offense. It starts from everybody top down, but ultimately, you know, it's on me.
1: Meanwhile, three NFL teams remain unbeaten. The 49ers and Vikings are 5-0. The Niners edged the Seahawks, while the Vikings down the Saints. The Chiefs, who are 4-0, had a bye. Baseball playoffs. The Brewers take Game 1 of the National League Championship Series, edging the Dodgers 2-1. And Georgia is the new number one in this week's college football coaches poll. Notre Dame, Miami, Indiana, and Ohio State round out the top five. I'm Matt McCoy.
3: I'm Erie News Now meteorologist Tom DeVecchio. For today, we'll have some cloudy skies this morning, a little more sun for the afternoon, and fairly warm, highs in the lower 70s. Partly cloudy for tonight and fairly mild, becoming breezy, lows in the lower 60s. Partly sunny, breezy, and warm for tomorrow. May get a few drops of rain in the morning, highs approaching 80 degrees. From the Erie News Now First Warning Weather Center, I'm meteorologist Tom DeVecchio.
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0: 90.5 WERG. Bill Page, I was heartbroken when they tore Old Rich Stadium down in Buffalo, where my beloved Buffalo Bills have played my entire life as a Bills fan. And you know, I probably would have bought just about anything from the old stadium. A friend of mine on social media the other day had a brick that was certified a brick from the old Cleveland Browns Municipal Stadium. Fans will pay an exorbitant amount of money for just about anything from stadiums, from turf to, well, even urinals. At the University of Nebraska, they are offering now 3 game-used urinal troughs from their Memorial Stadium. These things aren't cheap, and they're not light. Each urinal weighs about 300 pounds and dates back to the original stadium construction of 103 years ago. These 30 urinals, $3,000 a piece. What are you going to do with that thing? Your wife would kill you if you brought that home, right? Right?
1: More shoppers are planning to use AI this year to shop during Black Friday and Cyber Monday sales. A new report from YouGov found planned AI use among likely holiday shoppers more than doubled since last year, at 34% planning to use AI. Those planning to use or considering using AI to shop said trying to find the best price is their top reason to use the technology. However, more than half of AI shoppers, at 56%, are concerned about inaccurate or outdated information. Nearly 8 in 10 Americans blame the Trump administration for rising costs of living. A new Reuters survey found that 78% of Americans, including 64% of Republicans and 95% of Democrats, believe at least some of the responsibility for rising prices is on the White House. This is President Trump's approval rating plummets amid the ongoing war in Iran, which has surged global energy prices, and his administration's move to hike tariffs on trading partners, including Canada. Consumer sentiment hit a 5-month low in October. Matt Mattinson has more.
2: The University of Michigan's early reading for the month edged lower on concerns over high prices and worries about the economy. The survey noted a steep drop in sentiment among lower-income consumers as frustration over the cost of living continues to rise. Both short- and long-term inflation expectations increased to their highest levels since May. I'm Matt Mattinson.
1: Starbucks is reported to be considering a potential takeover of Chipotle Mexican Grill. That's according to the Financial Times, which says the coffee giant recently worked with advisors on a proposed effort to unite the two chains.
3: Starbucks buying Chipotle would basically create the third or fourth largest restaurant company in the world.
1: Jonathan Mays, editor-in-chief of Restaurant Business Magazine, says such a deal would reunite Starbucks CEO Brian Niccol with the burrito chain that he headed for 6 years. The financial team says a merger would create a company that had almost $50 billion in combined sales last year. With your consumer and business news, I'm Chris Caraggio.
0: 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Bill Page, the FBI is searching for a former contestant of Survivor. I've got that story coming up after 7:30.

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1: NBC News Radio, I'm Jennifer Kuiper. A deal to allow Russian diesel into the U.S. and global markets is causing backlash against President Trump. Trump says Russia will immediately release 300,000 tons of diesel to ease a global fuel shortage, with more shipments to follow. Critics say the deal gives Vladimir Putin a financial lifeline and undermines U.S. sanctions, while some Republicans argue it could lower fuel prices and give Trump leverage over Moscow. Ukrainian President Volodymyr Zelensky is taking aim at the U.S.-Russia diesel deal and tells ABC's This Week they will continue to defend themselves.
2: Otherwise, we will lose our life and homes, our freedom, independence, Ukraine. We can't lose it.
1: President Trump heads to Ohio, where this evening he'll campaign for incumbent Republican Senator John Husted, who's facing a close challenge from former Democratic Senator Sherrod Brown. Michigan Democratic Senate candidate Abdul Al-Sayed says his party needs to win in the midterm elections. He made the comment on NBC's Meet the Press.
3: So we've got to win by massive enough numbers that it is unquestionable that we won.
1: The Brewers lead the NLCS after topping the Dodgers 2-1 in Game 1 in Milwaukee. Bryce Durang evened the game in the bottom of the fourth with a solo homer. Luis Lara drove in the go-ahead run with an RBI single in the bottom of the fifth. Tarek Skubal was tagged with a loss after allowing 2 runs on 5 hits and 2 walks for Los Angeles. Brewers infielder Bryce Durang says he believes they can beat anybody.
4: All right, to figure out ways to help the team win without hitting home runs. And to me, it's just part of the game. And I think that we should do it even if it's the middle of the season. That's just, for me, it's just part of it.
1: Milwaukee hopes to take a 2-0 lead in the best of 7 series when it hosts LA in Game 2 later today. Tonight's Powerball drawing is worth at least $538 million. Jennifer Kuiper, NBC News Radio.
5: A deadly mass shooting in Erie from Friday has our community still in shock this Monday morning. Happened Friday afternoon near East 7th and Perry Streets. 10 people in all were killed, including 2 children, a pregnant woman and the suspected shooter who died by suicide. Police say the victims were mostly family members of the shooter, with one being a family friend. They say no shots were fired after Erie police officers arrived. Erie Mayor Daria Devlin offering condolences and connecting the community with trauma support. And they say resources are available to help grieving families and neighbors as Erie begins to heal from this heartbreaking event. And there was a remembrance of life in Erie with neighbors, family members, and friends showing up to share. A mass shooting sending shockwaves throughout the community and out into the neighborhood. It's all about honoring the memory of those victims through stories and light. The names of the victims have not yet been formally released by police. The homicide trial against state parole agent Kevin Seelinger now moving into its second week as we enter day 6 of testimony. Seelinger charged with shooting and killing Erie man Marcello Woodard during a parole compliance check in July of 2025. On Friday, a firearms expert was called to the stand. Based on her assessment, she told the courtroom that Marcello Woodard was shot from a close distance, somewhere between 6 and 18 inches. Under cross-examination, the defense said Seelinger gave state police a statement indicating he grasped onto Woodard's car door to avoid falling under the vehicle. Testimony set to continue later this morning. And later tonight, the 2026 Global Summit will be held at the Erie Insurance Arena, featuring former First Lady Michelle Obama, the Jefferson Educational Society bringing the summit together, and the conversation will be moderated by journalist and author Elaine Welderoth. She brings her experience in the media and passion for social issues to the stage. The summit features more than 25 speakers addressing global and community topics. From the Erie News Now newsroom, I'm Mark Soliday.
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7: I'm Erie News Now meteorologist Tom DeVecchio. For today, we'll have some cloudy skies this morning, a little more sun for the afternoon, and fairly warm, highs in the lower 70s. Partly cloudy for tonight and fairly mild, becoming breezy, lows in the lower 60s. Partly sunny, breezy, and warm for tomorrow. May get a few drops of rain in the morning, highs approaching 80 degrees. From the Erie News Now First Warning Weather Center, I'm meteorologist Tom DeVecchio.
8: Bill.

Something like that. It's Weezer and songs you can sing along with in the morning here on WERG. Bill Page, a former contestant on Survivor has come up missing. The FBI is searching for Jamie Dugan, who competed on Survivor 2007, Survivor China. Her and her 16-year-old son have both been reported missing by her ex-husband. Sounds like a messy custody case there where someone didn't want to share. 90.5 WERG, Bill Page, good morning. Here's 3 Days Grace.

0: televangelist. You are heels. They went crazy back in the 80s. It is Coldplay with Talk. Bill Page, speaking of televangelist, remember Jim Baker? He was a scandal-plagued preacher who was involved with the PTL Club. And I remember him being on TV, and his first wife, Tammy Faye Baker, who did everything from, if social media had been around back then, she would have been even bigger. And so would a Jim Baker. She did a movie back in 2021, The Eyes of Tammy Faye. And it was based on her life. She was a very integral part of that whole televangelist era. Well, Jim Baker passed away at age 86 last week.
1: Sunday NFL action ended with an overtime game as the Ravens, led by backup QB Tyler Huntley, rallied to beat the Falcons 30-23 in the Sunday nighter. Huntley had two TD passes and a touchdown run. That was one of two games that went to OT yesterday. The other ended in a 27-27 tie between the Giants and Commanders. A bizarre finish. The Commanders, in field goal range to potentially win it, mismanaged the clock and let time expire. Quarterback Jaden Daniels.
2: We got to stop the clock. We got to know the ozone situation. We got to relay that as the offense. It starts from everybody top down, but ultimately, you know, it's on me.
1: Meanwhile, three NFL teams remain unbeaten. The 49ers and Vikings are 5-0. The Niners edged the Seahawks, while the Vikings down the Saints. The Chiefs, who are 4-0, had a bye. Baseball playoffs, the Brewers take game

0: 1 of the National League Championship Series, edging the Dodgers 2-1. And Georgia is the new number one in this week's college football coaches poll. Notre Dame, Miami, Indiana, and Ohio State round out the top five. I'm Matt McCoy.
1: I'm Erie News Now meteorologist Tom DeVecchio. For today, we'll have some cloudy skies this morning, a little more sun for the afternoon, and fairly warm, highs in the lower 70s. Partly cloudy for tonight and fairly mild, becoming breezy, lows in the lower 60s. Partly sunny, breezy, and warm for tomorrow. May get a few drops of rain in the morning, highs approaching 80 degrees. From the Erie News Now First Warning Weather Center, I'm meteorologist Tom DeVecchio.
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0: 90.5 WERG. Bill Page, good morning. I've really been looking forward to Robert Pattinson's Batman 2. And it's supposed to be in production right now, but it's temporarily been paused while director Matt Reeves deals with focusing on family matters. So the whole production has been put on pause, which, you know, these things happen, but I'm really bummed. I've been waiting for this movie forever.
1: Anthropic says users can't direct harmful or abusive language toward Claude. It comes as the AI company tries to push religious figures to consider whether Claude might have a soul. The company also says users can't use Claude for election interference or to create fabricated news outlets. OpenAI's projected revenue has reportedly fallen short by about $20 billion. That would put the company's annualized revenue significantly below Anthropic's number. The Financial Times says OpenAI's annualized revenue is at about $50 billion. Apple is reportedly set to release a touchscreen MacBook Pro. Bloomberg says it's among the models that will be coming out on October 27th. Your next phone signal could come from space. The FCC is moving toward a new spectrum auction designed to help smartphones connect directly to satellites. The goal is to improve coverage in places where traditional cell service is weak or unavailable. The technology expands. It could make staying connected easier for travelers, rural communities, and people facing emergencies. Tech Report, I'm Tammy Trujillo.
2: I'm Erie News Now meteorologist Tom DeVecchio. For today, we'll have some cloudy skies this morning, a little more sun for the afternoon, and fairly warm, highs in the lower 70s. Partly cloudy for tonight and fairly mild, becoming breezy, lows in the lower 60s. Partly sunny, breezy, and warm for tomorrow. May get a few drops of rain in the morning, highs approaching 80 degrees. From the Erie News Now First Warning Weather Center, I'm meteorologist Tom DeVecchio.
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1: NBC News Radio, I'm Jennifer Kuiper. Department of Homeland Security Secretary Mark Wayne Mullen is defending the possible live stream of Nidal Hassan's execution. Tammy Trujillo reports.
2: Appearing on CBS's Face the Nation, Mullen said he doesn't see an elevated risk to security because of it.
3: I think people need to understand if you attack America, we will come after you and we will make sure that the punishment fits the crime.
2: He added that no one has to watch it if they don't choose to. On Thursday, Secretary of War Pete Hegseth said the execution of Hassan will be public, and accompanying reports say the Defense Department plans to live stream it. On Friday, Trump told reporters it hasn't been determined yet if Hassan's execution will be live streamed. The former Army doctor killed 12 soldiers, one civilian, and an unborn baby in November of 2009 at Fort Hood in Texas.
1: Ukrainian President Volodymyr Zelensky is taking aim at President Trump's announcement that Russia will immediately supply over 300,000 tons of diesel fuel to the American and global marketplace. Trump calls it a great announcement for diesel prices for Americans. Zelensky tells ABC's This Week the deal could benefit Russian President Vladimir Putin.
4: It gives Putin money, and he spends money only on this war. Kill us. Kill our children.
1: The Trump administration is being ordered to stop airing taxpayer-funded pro-President Trump ads. A federal judge gave the order yesterday, effective immediately, after a lawsuit from a watchdog group and others. The ads were criticized as a possible illegal use of taxpayer money. In Thornton, Colorado, a shelter-in-place order has been lifted, and an officer is recovering after a shooting this morning. Nia Bender with details.
5: A Thornton police officer is in the hospital this morning with non-life-threatening injuries. The man who shot them is on the run. Police were trying to talk to 37-year-old Luis Arabalo at about 9:30 last night when he apparently fired several shots at officers.
1: I'm Jennifer Kuiper, NBC News Radio.
6: A deadly mass shooting in Erie from Friday has our community still in shock this Monday morning. Happened Friday afternoon near East 7th and Perry Streets. 10 people in all were killed, including 2 children, a pregnant woman, and the suspected shooter who died by suicide. Police say the victims were mostly family members of the shooter, with one being a family friend. They say no shots were fired after Erie police officers arrived. Erie Mayor Daria Devlin offering condolences and connecting the community with trauma support. And they say resources are available to help grieving families and neighbors as Erie begins to heal from this heartbreaking event. And there was a remembrance of life in Erie with neighbors, family members, and friends showing up to share. Mass shooting sending shockwaves throughout the community and out into the neighborhood. It's all about honoring the memory of those victims through stories and light. The names of the victims have not yet been formally released by police. The homicide trial against state parole agent Kevin Seelinger now moving into its second week as we enter day 6 of testimony. Seelinger charged with shooting and killing Erie man Marcello Woodard during a parole compliance check in July of 2025. On Friday, a firearms expert was called to the stand. Based on her assessment, she told the courtroom that Marcello Woodard was shot from a close distance, somewhere between 6 and 18 inches. Under cross-examination, the defense said Seelinger gave state police a statement indicating he grasped onto Woodard's car door to avoid falling under the vehicle. Testimony set to continue later this morning. And later tonight, the 2026 Global Summit will be held at the Erie Insurance Arena, featuring former First Lady Michelle Obama, the Jefferson Educational Society bringing the summit together, and the conversation will be moderated by journalist and author Elaine Welderoth. She brings her experience in the media and passion for social issues to the stage. The summit features more than 25 speakers addressing global and community topics. From the Erie News Now newsroom, I'm Mark Soliday.
7: I'm Erie News Now meteorologist Tom DeVecchio. For today, we'll have some cloudy skies this morning, a little more sun for the afternoon, and fairly warm, highs in the lower 70s. Partly cloudy for tonight and fairly mild, becoming breezy, lows in the lower 60s. Partly sunny, breezy, and warm for tomorrow. May get a few drops of rain in the morning, highs approaching 80 degrees. From the Erie News Now First Warning Weather Center, I'm meteorologist Tom DeVecchio.
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90.5 WERG. Swing, swing with the All-American Rejects. Bill Page with you. When it comes to Hollywood A-listers and celebrities, marriages don't always last. So when you hear about someone being married for 30 years, you're like, wow, is that even possible? You know, in Hollywood circles, it doesn't happen very often. Tim McGraw, country singer Tim McGraw, and Faith Hill have celebrated their 30th wedding anniversary. That is pretty remarkable. WERG, good morning.

0: Oasis and Wonderwall on WERG. Bill Page, thinking back to my college years, there was like my second year, second semester. I survived on quite a bit of ramen or ramen noodles, so much so I can't even think about them anymore. I mean, I ate that many little prefab packages. It seemed like astronaut food back in the day, but they were cheap and they were filling for the most part. Kraft Macaroni and Cheese has actually come out with a new Kraft Mac Cheese and Cheesy Ramen Noodles line, or ramen noodles. It'll be available early next year in three different flavors: spicy, chicken, and pork.
1: Sunday NFL action ended with an overtime game as the Ravens, led by backup QB Tyler Huntley, rallied to beat the Falcons 30-23 in the Sunday nighter. Huntley had two TD passes and a touchdown run. That was one of two games that went to OT yesterday. The other ended in a 27-27 tie between the Giants and Commanders. A bizarre finish. The Commanders, in field goal range to potentially win it, mismanaged the clock and let time expire. Quarterback Jaden Daniels.
2: We got to stop the clock. We got to know the ozone situation. We got to relay that as an offense. It starts from everybody top down, but ultimately, you know, it's on me.
1: Meanwhile, three NFL teams remain unbeaten. The 49ers and Vikings are 5-0. The Niners edge the Seahawks, while the Vikings down the Saints. The Chiefs, who are 4-0, had a bye. Baseball playoffs. The Brewers take Game 1 of the National League Championship Series, edging the Dodgers 2-1. And Georgia is the new number one in this week's college football coaches poll. Notre Dame, Miami, Indiana, and Ohio State round out the top five. I'm Matt McCoy.
3: I'm Erie News Now meteorologist Tom DeVecchio. For today, we'll have some cloudy skies this morning, a little more sun for the afternoon, and fairly warm, highs in the lower 70s. Partly cloudy for tonight and fairly mild, becoming breezy, lows in the lower 60s. Partly sunny, breezy, and warm for tomorrow. Make it a few drops of rain in the morning, highs approaching 80 degrees. From the Erie News Now First Warning Weather Center, I'm meteorologist Tom DeVecchio.
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0: back scratchers still a thing? They were years ago. 90.5 WERG. Maybe I'm showing my age. I don't know. When you have a back scratch issue, what do you do to get your fix? I mean, if you don't have somebody that you want to scratch your back, maybe that's not appropriate wherever you're at. What do you do? 38% of people say that they'll use a doorway or something, and 22% say that if that doesn't work, they'll actually go to the utensil drawer and try to find something to reach that itch. Because when you got an itch, you got an itch.
1: And now, another film rental discovery. Welcome to the Indie Film Minute. There are many excellent performances in Maria Full of Grace. None more acclaimed than the one by its leading lady, Catalina Sardino Moreno, nominated for an Oscar for this, her very first film role. Maria is a young Colombian woman who supports her family by stripping thorns from roses at the flower factory. When she loses her job and finds herself pregnant from a young man not worthy of her, she is faced with hard choices. A friend tells her of the great rewards to be had from muling drugs. Her pregnancy makes her an attractive candidate for such smuggling. Customs will not x-ray a mother with child, reducing the chance they could detect the many packets of narcotics in her digestive tract. Maria's journey takes her from the back alleys of the Colombian drug world, through customs, to the tedium and danger of completing the delivery in America. She will find kindness and treachery, callousness and charity, all that the real world has to offer. Maria Full of Grace is the work of Joshua Marston, a first-time writer-director. It stands out not only for the award-winning performance of Moreno as its title character, but for Marston's confidence in setting his compelling story within such a richly detailed and realistic world. Indie Film Minute. Not in theaters, discovery through rental. To submit your favorite films or write your own reviews, find us on the web at www.indiefilmminute.com.
0: Yeah, okay, so quick show of hands. How many of you out there failed your driver's test the first time? Well, you're not alone if you did. Coming up, we'll talk about a reason why a lot of people did fail that driver's test the first time around.

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1: NBC News Radio, I'm Jennifer Kuiper. Department of Homeland Security Secretary Mark Wayne Mullen is defending the possible live stream of Nidal Hassan's execution. Tammy Trujillo reports.
2: Appearing on CBS's Face the Nation, Mullen said he doesn't see an elevated risk to security because of it.
3: I think people need to understand if you attack America, we will come after you and we will make sure that the punishment fits the crime.
2: He added that no one has to watch it if they don't choose to. On Thursday, Secretary of War Pete Hegseth said the execution of Hassan will be public, and accompanying reports say the Defense Department plans to live stream it. On Friday, Trump told reporters it hasn't been determined yet if Hassan's execution will be live streamed. The former Army doctor killed 12 soldiers, one civilian, and an unborn baby in November of 2009 at Fort Hood in Texas.
1: Ukrainian President Volodymyr Zelensky is taking aim at President Trump's announcement that Russia will immediately supply over 300,000 tons of diesel fuel to the American and global marketplace. Trump calls it a great announcement for diesel prices for Americans. Zelensky tells ABC's This Week the deal could benefit Russian President Vladimir Putin.
4: It gives Putin money, and he spends money only on this war. Kill us. Kill our children.
1: The Trump administration is being ordered to stop airing taxpayer-funded pro-President Trump ads. A federal judge gave the order yesterday, effective immediately, after a lawsuit from a watchdog group and others. The ads were criticized as a possible illegal use of taxpayer money. In Thornton, Colorado, a shelter-in-place order has been lifted, and an officer is recovering after a shooting this morning. Nia Bender with details.
5: A Thornton police officer is in the hospital this morning with non-life-threatening injuries. The man who shot them is on the run. Police were trying to talk to 37-year-old Luis Arabalo at about 9:30 last night when he apparently fired several shots at officers.
1: I'm Jennifer Kuiper, NBC News Radio.
6: A deadly mass shooting in Erie from Friday has our community still in shock this Monday morning. Happened Friday afternoon near East 7th and Perry Streets. 10 people in all were killed, including 2 children, a pregnant woman, and the suspected shooter who died by suicide. Police say the victims were mostly family members of the shooter, with one being a family friend. They say no shots were fired after Erie police officers arrived. Erie Mayor Daria Devlin offering condolences and connecting the community with trauma support. And they say resources are available to help grieving families and neighbors as Erie begins to heal from this heartbreaking event. And there was a remembrance of life in Erie with neighbors, family members, and friends showing up to share. Mass shooting sending shockwaves throughout the community and out into the neighborhood. It's all about honoring the memory of those victims through stories and light. The names of the victims have not yet been formally released by police. The homicide trial against state parole agent Kevin Seelinger now moving into its second week as we enter day 6 of testimony. Seelinger charged with shooting and killing Erie man Marcello Woodard during a parole compliance check in July of 2025. On Friday, a firearms expert was called to the stand. Based on her assessment, she told the courtroom that Marcello Woodard was shot from a close distance, somewhere between 6 and 18 inches. Under cross-examination, the defense said Seelinger gave state police a statement indicating he grasped onto Woodard's car door to avoid falling under the vehicle. Testimony set to continue later this morning. And later tonight, the 2026 Global Summit will be held at the Erie Insurance Arena, featuring former First Lady Michelle Obama, the Jefferson Educational Society bringing the summit together, and the conversation will be moderated by journalist and author Elaine Welderoth. She brings her experience in the media and passion for social issues to the stage. The summit features more than 25 speakers addressing global and community topics. From the Erie News Now newsroom, I'm Mark Soliday.
7: I'm Erie News Now meteorologist Tom DeVecchio. For today, we'll have some cloudy skies this morning, a little more sun for the afternoon, and fairly warm, highs in the lower 70s. Partly cloudy for tonight and fairly mild, becoming breezy, lows in the lower 60s. Partly sunny, breezy, and warm for tomorrow. May get a few drops of rain in the morning, highs approaching 80 degrees. From the Erie News Now First Warning Weather Center, I'm meteorologist Tom DeVecchio.
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90.5 WERG. Bill Page, let's face it, your driver's test isn't easy, and you're probably very, very nervous. A lot of us didn't pass it the first time. Although I did! Ha, not bragging. I'm hard flexing about that all these years later. It really doesn't matter. As long as eventually you pass, then you're good to go. 34% of people who failed their driver's test the first time around say they did because they were nervous. Yeah, no kidding. It's like the pressure is on. And if you've got friends who've already taken their driver's test and have already passed, and everyone knows when you're practicing, you know, you're learning how to drive. Everyone wants to know, even without social media, the pressure is definitely on. So if you didn't pass the first time, could have just been because of your nerves. 90.5 WERG. Good morning.

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1: 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Bill Page, these days, not as many people smoke as they used to. And years ago, smoking was just rampant. And you could smoke anywhere. I mean, it seemed like people were lighting up in restaurants. I wouldn't have been surprised if somebody lit up in church. That's just how common smoking was. At one point, Pez candy dispensers, you know, those cool little chalky candies and the fun Pez dispensers that kids love these days. Pez candy dispensers were originally designed as a tool to encourage people to quit smoking. I think they epically failed at that because Pez has been around a long, long time. And people, well, they smoked up until very recently. Now it seems like not as many people light up, but a ton of people vape, which I'm sorry, is just as bad.
2: Sunday NFL action ended with an overtime game as the Ravens, led by backup QB Tyler Huntley, rallied to beat the Falcons 30-23 in the Sunday nighter.

0: Hundley had two TD passes and a touchdown run. That was one of two games that went to OT yesterday. The other ended in a 27-27 tie between the Giants and Commanders. A bizarre finish. The Commanders, in field goal range to potentially win it, mismanaged the clock and let time expire. Quarterback Jaden Daniels.
1: We got to stop the clock. We got to know the ozone situation. We got to relay that as the offense. It starts from everybody top down. But ultimately, you know, it's on me.
0: Meanwhile, three NFL teams remain unbeaten. The 49ers and Vikings are 5-0. The Niners edged the Seahawks, while the Vikings down the Saints. The Chiefs, who are 4-0, had a bye. Baseball playoffs. The Brewers take Game 1 of the National League Championship Series, edging the Dodgers 2-1. And Georgia is the new number one in this week's college football coaches poll. Notre Dame, Miami, Indiana, and Ohio State round out the top five. I'm Matt McCoy.
2: I'm Erie News Now meteorologist Tom DeVecchio. For today, we'll have some cloudy skies this morning, a little more sun for the afternoon, and fairly warm, highs in the lower 70s. Partly cloudy for tonight and fairly mild, becoming breezy, lows in the lower 60s. Partly sunny, breezy, and warm for tomorrow. May get a few drops of rain in the morning, highs approaching 80 degrees. From the Erie News Now First Warning Weather Center, I'm meteorologist Tom DeVecchio.
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0: love you too early in the relationship?
1: Yeah, I don't remember exactly what. I remember I felt like crap when I did, and it's okay. The average woman will wait 4 months before telling someone they love them. 4 months. I mean, do you really know if you're really in love? I mean, there's things going on. Hey, we've all been there before 4 months. But do you really know if you love someone 4 months or less? I'd say a lot of people know already. But do you cross that bridge? Do you cross the bridge? Because once you say it, it's out there. I remember a Friends episode. Was it Chandler who said he loved Monica first? Or something. There was one of the characters that said it. Might have been Ross with Rachel. Those two are classic. But gosh, I love that show. I might just watch some of those reruns tonight.
2: Attention, everyone.
3: Entertainment report. Other Mommy topped the box office. The sci-fi horror movie starring Jessica Chastain as a sinister entity appearing in a young girl's closet earned more than $27.5 million in its debut, despite overly negative reviews from critics and audiences alike. The Social Reckoning, Aaron Sorkin's follow-up to The Social Network, made just $5.5 million.
4: Let's go surfing now, everybody's learning how. Come on a safari with me.
3: Love is back on stage with the Beach Boys despite what longtime collaborator John Stamos calls some serious health challenges. The 85-year-old, the only original member of the group, performed in Cincinnati and Nashville this weekend, months after the band put its tour on hold, canceling several shows. Stamos says doctors, family, and friends have urged Love to focus on his health, but the singer insists performing keeps him going.
5: So if I get jealous,
3: Justin Timberlake and Jessica Biel's 11-year-old son is making his acting debut. Silas Timberlake has a brief, non-speaking cameo in the new Apple TV Plus film Matchbox the Movie, which also stars his mother. She says Silas has had an interest in acting for a while now, and it's probably not the last time that we'll see him on screen. That's entertainment. I'm Daria Albinger.
6: I'm Erie News Now meteorologist Tom DeVecchio. For today, we'll have some cloudy skies this morning, a little more sun for the afternoon, and fairly warm, highs in the lower 70s. Partly cloudy for tonight and fairly mild, becoming breezy, lows in the lower 60s. Partly sunny, breezy, and warm for tomorrow, make it a few drops of rain in the morning, highs approaching 80 degrees. From the Erie News Now First Warning Weather Center, I'm meteorologist Tom DeVecchio.
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Erie's Rock Alternative 90.5 WERG. Young again from Shinedown as we're kicking off another week here at the university. But do not despair. It's a short week, too. 2 days. We go on fall break on Wednesday. That's your

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1: He was just a teenager when his father died in a robbery. 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His imagination created Superman. 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
2: I'm Erie News Now meteorologist Tom DeVecchio. For today, we'll have some cloudy skies this morning, a little more sun for the afternoon, and fairly warm, highs in the lower 70s. Partly cloudy for tonight and fairly mild, becoming breezy, lows in the lower 60s. Partly sunny, breezy, and warm for tomorrow. May get a few drops of rain in the morning, highs approaching 80 degrees. From the Erie News Now First Warning Weather Center, I'm meteorologist Tom DeVecchio.
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New rock on 90.5 WBRG from Lovely the Band. It's called Kiss Me Goodbye, and just kind of a laid-back week. It's a short week. Fall break coming up. There's nothing new going on, thank God. We don't have room for any more new stuff. We got midterms to get through. This is Mondo Cosmo and Shine on WBRG.

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Thomas Dolby, and she blinded me with science. You have to say it that way. 90.5 WERG, and something new from Brian Fallon. It's called Not Bad for New Jersey.

0: Erie's Rock Alternative, 90.5 WERG, Weezer, and all my favorite songs. Dr. Chet, I've got Tame Impala and NXS all ready to go.
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4: I'm Erie News Now meteorologist Tom DeVecchio. For today, we'll have some cloudy skies this morning, a little more sun for the afternoon, and fairly warm highs in the

0: lower 70s. Partly cloudy for tonight and fairly mild. Becoming breezy, lows in the lower 60s. Partly sunny, breezy, and warm for tomorrow. Make it a few drops of rain in the morning. Highs approaching 80 degrees. From the Erie News Now First Warning Weather Center, I'm meteorologist Tom DeVecchio.
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Erie's Rock Alternative 90.5 WERG Home Wrecker from Somber. And coming up after 10, Kings of Leon, Lord Huron, Miles Smith, and more of the best rock on the radio for a new sensation.

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Crush, Crush, Crush from Paramore, Erie's Rock Alternative, 90.5 WERG. And there's a group I've always loved. I saw them live down in Pittsburgh about a year and a half ago. Lord Huron, perfect song for this time of year. 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

0: Erie's favorite radio station, 90.5 WERG, Death Cab for Cutie, and Pep Talk. Also, Lord Huron with Ghost on the Shore. Dr. Chet, rockin' the workday, Modern English coming up, Miles Smith and Go West.
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3: I'm Erie News Now meteorologist Tom DeVecchio. For today, we'll have some cloudy skies this morning. A little more sun for the afternoon and fairly warm, highs in the lower 70s. Partly cloudy for tonight and fairly mild, becoming breezy, lows in the lower 60s. Partly sunny, breezy, and warm for tomorrow. May get a few drops of rain in the morning, highs approaching 80 degrees. From the Erie News Now First Warning Weather Center, I'm meteorologist Tom DeVecchio.
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Rocking it back, 90.5 WERG and the king of wishful thinking. That is Go West. And here's Miles Smith, Hold Me in the Dark.

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0: Erie's Rock Alternative 90.5 WERG. Tell me when you've had enough. It's Evanescence. And this is Dr. Chet, The Offspring, and Nothing But Thieves, all set to hit the play button for both of them coming up.
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5: I'm Erie News Now meteorologist Tom DeVecchio. For today, we'll have some cloudy skies this morning, a little more sun for the afternoon, and fairly warm, highs in the lower 70s. Partly cloudy for tonight and fairly mild, becoming breezy, lows in the lower 60s. Partly sunny, breezy, and warm for tomorrow. May get a few drops of rain in the morning, highs approaching 80 degrees. From the Erie News Now First Warning Weather Center, I'm meteorologist Tom DeVecchio.
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Panic at the Disco, Lying is the Most Fun a Girl Can Have. 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

Biba Doobie, Nothing to Prove, Erie's Rock Alternative 90.5 WERG. Why? Because you just aced that midterm. That's why. Here's AFI.

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3: I'm Erie News Now meteorologist Tom DeVecchio. For today, we'll have some cloudy skies this morning. A little more sun for the afternoon and fairly warm, highs in the lower 70s. Partly cloudy for tonight and fairly mild, becoming breezy, lows in the lower 60s. Partly sunny, breezy, and warm for tomorrow. May get a few drops of rain in the morning, highs approaching 80 degrees. From the Erie News Now First Warning Weather Center, I'm meteorologist Tom DeVecchio.
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Wolf Like Me from TV on the Radio, Erie's Rock Alternative 90.5 WERG. Still haven't seen the Spider-Man movie. It's still in theaters, streaming. I'm so far behind. I'll get caught up over break. That's my plan.

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1: For 90.5 WERG, I'm Mark Huffman with today's Consumer Affairs Update. Mortgage rates are rising again, putting additional pressure on homebuyers trying to make the numbers work in an already expensive housing market. The average rate on a 30-year fixed-rate mortgage has reached 7.4%, according to Freddie Mac's Primary Mortgage Market Survey. That compares with 7.28% last week. The Postal Service is temporarily increasing prices on several package shipping services for the 2026 holiday season. The increases vary based on the service, package weight, and shipping distance. The temporary rates are scheduled to remain in place through January 17th. SpaceX has agreed to buy nationwide wireless spectrum that could help Starlink become a major U.S. mobile carrier. The proposed network would combine satellite and ground service, potentially improving coverage in rural areas, cellular dead zones, and buildings. The deal requires regulatory approval. I'm Mark Huffman. 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

Rocking It Back, 90.5 WBRG. Camper Van Beethoven, not a person, a whole band, formed in Redlands, California. Pictures of Matchstick Men. And from California, we go to the Isle of Skye for Sega, Losing You on WBRG.

0: 90.5 WERG, Nirvana, About a Girl. And this is Dr. Chet. I've got Gold Fields and Linkin Park coming up.
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2: I'm Erie News Now meteorologist Tom DeVecchio. For today, we'll have some cloudy skies this morning. A little more sun for the afternoon and fairly warm, highs in the lower 70s. Partly cloudy for tonight and fairly mild, becoming breezy, lows in the lower 60s. Partly sunny, breezy, and warm for tomorrow. May get a few drops of rain in the morning, highs approaching 80 degrees. From the Erie News Now First Warning Weather Center, I'm meteorologist Tom DeVecchio.
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Then we'll get into the lunch break with the Strokes, 21 Pilots, Temper City, and more of the best rock on the radio like Linkin Park and

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1: NBC News Radio, I'm Jennifer Kiefer. Minnesota Congresswoman Ilhan Omar's Washington, D.C. home has been raided by federal agents. Multiple reports say the search is in connection to an investigation into the Democrats' immigration paperwork. It comes about a month after Homeland Security Secretary Mark Wayne Mullen revealed to conservative podcaster Benny Johnson that there is an ongoing federal investigation into Omar as part of an alleged fraudulent immigration scheme. President Trump is facing backlash over a newly announced deal to allow Russian diesel into the U.S. and global markets. Garrett Hake has more.
2: Republican Tom Tillis and six other senators releasing a bipartisan statement condemning the president's plan and calling on the administration to immediately reverse course.
1: Some Republicans argue it could lower fuel prices and give Trump leverage over Moscow. The western Florida panhandle region is cleaning up today after Hurricane Isaias made landfall Friday night. Jennifer Kiefer, NBC News.
3: Good afternoon. I'm Amanda Post with some of the headline stories we're following today at Erie News Now. President Donald Trump took to Truth Social Sunday, announcing the incoming White House Press Secretary Katie Zakaria will hold her first press conference tomorrow. The new press secretary has worked as the senior communications advisor for Truth Social and for the Trump Media and Technology Group since June. She also served as a spokesperson for the Department of Homeland Security before she left the position earlier this year. Zakaria has made appearances on Fox News and Newsmax. Tuesday's press conference is scheduled to take place at 9:30 a.m. A federal judge has ordered the Trump administration to stop airing controversial taxpayer-funded ads. The ads, which cost around $20 million, promoted the administration's agenda and highlighted its accomplishments. Critics, including Democrats and some Republicans, argued the ads were political and not public service announcements, as claimed by the administration. The Justice Department said the ads would end after Sunday, fulfilling a promise President Trump made nearly a week ago to halt their broadcast. And new images are coming out of the destruction left behind by Hurricane Isaias. The National Hurricane Center said in its final advisory, the storm sustained winds fell to 35 miles per hour. The storm made landfall on Florida's panhandle as a Category 2 hurricane. At least four storm-related deaths have been reported, two in Florida and two in Alabama. Hundreds of thousands of customers are without power all across the southeast. Much of the southeast is at risk for flash flooding as well. That area could also experience strong wind gusts as well as the threat of spin up tornadoes. For all your headline stories, tune into Erie News Now this afternoon starting at 5. For Erie News Now, I'm Amanda Post.
4: I'm Erie News Now meteorologist Tom DeVecchio. For today, we'll have some cloudy skies this morning, a little more sun for the afternoon, and fairly warm, highs in the lower 70s. Partly cloudy for tonight and fairly mild, becoming breezy, lows in the lower 60s. Partly sunny, breezy, and warm for tomorrow. May get a few drops of rain in the morning. Highs approaching 80 degrees. From the Erie News Now First Warning Weather Center, I'm meteorologist Tom DeVecchio.
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guess that's probably part of the problem.

0: Rock on the Radio, 90.5 WERG, Dominic Fike and Baby Doll. Weezer before that with Troublemaker, all part of the lunch break. This is Dr. Chet, and I've got 21 pilots, all 21 of them. Also, Evanescence and Madness coming up.
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2: I'm Erie News Now meteorologist Tom DeVecchio. For today, we'll have some cloudy skies this morning. A little more sun for the afternoon and fairly warm, highs in the lower 70s. Partly cloudy for tonight and fairly mild, becoming breezy, lows in the lower 60s. Partly sunny, breezy, and warm for tomorrow. May get a few drops of rain in the morning, highs approaching 80 degrees. From the Erie News Now First Warning Weather Center, I'm meteorologist Tom DeVecchio.
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Rocking it back, 90.5 WERG. Madness, our house in the middle of the street. We always speculated, you know, when we were young, does that mean in the middle of the block or right smack dab in the middle of the street? Because that would be weird. Those are the things we discussed because we couldn't ask ChatGPT back in the day. We had to kind of work it out, you know, by talking with each other. Sports check next, right after Death Cab, Stone Over Water.

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1: Sunday NFL action ended with an overtime game as the Ravens, led by backup QB Tyler Huntley, rallied to beat the Falcons 30-23 in the Sunday nighter. Huntley had two TD passes and a touchdown run. That was one of two games that went to OT yesterday. The other ended in a 27-27 tie between the Giants and Commanders. A bizarre finish. The Commanders, in field goal range to potentially win it, mismanaged the clock and let time expire. Quarterback Jaden Daniels.
2: We got to stop the clock. We got to know the ozone situation. We got to relay that as an offense. It starts from everybody top down, but ultimately, you know, it's on me.
1: Meanwhile, three NFL teams remain unbeaten. The 49ers and Vikings are 5-0. The Niners edge the Seahawks, while the Vikings down the Saints. The Chiefs, who are 4-0, had a bye. Baseball playoffs. The Brewers take Game 1 of the National League Championship Series, edging the Dodgers 2-1. And Georgia is the new number one in this week's college football coaches poll. Notre Dame, Miami, Indiana, and Ohio State round out the top five. I'm Matt McCoy.

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That was Reverse Psychology. And here's Evanescence, Bring Me to Life.

0: Erie's Rock Alternative 90.5 WERG, 3 days grace. I don't want to go home tonight. Dr. Chet on the lunch break. Blue October next.
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5: I'm Erie News Now meteorologist Tom DeVecchio. For today, we'll have some cloudy skies this morning, a little more sun for the afternoon, and fairly warm, highs in the lower 70s. Partly cloudy for tonight and fairly mild, becoming breezy, lows in the lower 60s. Partly sunny, breezy, and warm for tomorrow. May get a few drops of rain in the morning, highs approaching 80 degrees. From the Erie News Now First Warning Weather Center, I'm meteorologist Tom DeVecchio.
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Atomic City, that was U2, Erie's Rock Alternative 90.5, WERG. That will wrap up the lunch break, but take us with, coming up after 1, Paramore, Foo Fighters, R.E.M., and more of the best rock on the radio. 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
3: I'm Erie News Now meteorologist Tom DeVecchio. A little more sun for the afternoon and fairly warm, highs in the lower 70s. Partly cloudy for tonight and fairly mild, becoming breezy, lows in the lower 60s. Partly sunny, breezy, and warm for tomorrow. May get a few drops of rain in the morning, highs approaching 80 degrees. From the Erie News Now First Warning Weather Center, I'm meteorologist Tom DeVecchio.
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2: Welcome to the Indie Film Minute. When Paul Thomas Anderson set out to make his first feature film, Hard Eight, he planned a great story within a work of art. He would go on to make Boogie Nights, Magnolia, and There Will Be Blood. A seemingly chance encounter brings wise Sidney, Philip Baker Hall, in contact with John C. Reilly. John is seriously down on his luck, having blown his last buck in Vegas trying to win enough money to bury his mother. Sidney buys John a cup of coffee, shares a cigarette, and offers to show him life's ropes. No, he won't give him money to bury his mother. First lesson, some things just are. In Reno, Sidney teaches John how to get by, not to get rich, just a certain level of respect and comfort. Not really gambling, just working the creases. Into the mix comes Jimmy, Samuel L. Jackson, a stylized hustler, and Clementine, Gwyneth Paltrow, sweet and tough. How could John not fall for her? A hard eight in craps is both dice on four. Very long odds, a sucker's bet, but so tempting. Hard Eight is an unconventional father-son story. There is a special artistry to this noir tale that infuses each beat with energy to savor. Indie Film Minute. Not in theaters. Discovery through rental.
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0: Aries Rock Alternative 90.5 WERG, bringing you music from left of the dial. That was just Lucid Dreams by Franz Ferdinand. Coming up next, Death Cab for Cutie and the Phoebe Bridgers.
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2: I'm Erie News Now meteorologist Tom DeVecchio. A little more sun for the afternoon and fairly warm, highs in the lower 70s. Partly cloudy for tonight and fairly mild, becoming breezy, lows in the lower 60s. Partly sunny, breezy, and warm for tomorrow. May get a few drops of rain in the morning, highs approaching 80 degrees. From the Erie News Now First Warning Weather Center, I'm meteorologist Tom DeVecchio.
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That was just Lost Boys by the Phoebe Bridgers. 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

0: 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That was just Young Again by Shinedown. Coming up next, Incubus.
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3: I'm Erie News Now meteorologist Tom DeVecchio. A little more sun for the afternoon and fairly warm, highs in the lower 70s. Partly cloudy for tonight and fairly mild, becoming breezy, lows in the lower 60s. Partly sunny, breezy, and warm for tomorrow, making a few drops of rain in the morning, highs approaching 80 degrees. From the Erie News Now First Warning Weather Center, I'm meteorologist Tom DeVecchio.
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Greetings and salutations. Aries Rock Alternative 90.5 WERG. That was just Weirdos by the Shardlands UK. Up next, I Used to Go to This Bar by Joyce Manor.

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0: Erie's Rock Alternative, 90.5 WERG. That was Not Bad for New Jersey by Brian Fallon and the Painkillers. After this short break, next up, Centuries by the Fall Out Boy.
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3: I'm Erie News Now meteorologist Tom DeVecchio. A little more sun for the afternoon and fairly warm, highs in the lower 70s. Partly cloudy for tonight and fairly mild, becoming breezy, lows in the lower 60s. Partly sunny, breezy, and warm for tomorrow. May get a few drops of rain in the morning, highs approaching 80 degrees. From the Erie News Now First Warning Weather Center, I'm meteorologist Tom DeVecchio.
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That was Up All Night by the Ramona Flowers. Next up is Compliance by a British rock band, Muse.

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Happy fall, everybody. That was Who's That by The War on Drugs. Next up is The Scientist by one of my favorites, Coldplay.

0: Erie's Rock Alternative 90.5 WERG. That was The Underdog by Spoon, who's actually on tour right now and will be on tour through the rest of the year. After the short break, you'll hear music by Cannons.
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4: I'm Erie News Now meteorologist Tom DeVecchio. A little more sun for the afternoon and fairly warm, highs in the lower 70s. Partly cloudy for tonight and fairly mild, becoming breezy, lows in the lower 60s. Partly sunny, breezy, and warm for tomorrow, making a few drops of rain in the morning, highs approaching 80 degrees. From the Erie News Now First Warning Weather Center, I'm meteorologist Tom DeVecchio.
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Erie's Rock Alternative 90.5 WERG. That was Marianne. Next up is No Rain, No Flowers by a dynamic duo, The Black Keys.

We'll sit down to seals, blubber rich in morning.

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That was Rock Me Amadeus by Palco. Next up is Pep Talk by Death Cab for Cutie.

0: Erie's Rock Alternative 90.5 WERG. That was Stand Inside Your Love by the Smashing Pumpkins. After the short break, you'll hear music by one of the most iconic rock bands of the early 21st century, Linkin Park.
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3: I'm Erie News Now meteorologist Tom DeVecchio. A little more sun for the afternoon and fairly warm, highs in the lower 70s. Partly cloudy for tonight and fairly mild, becoming breezy, lows in the lower 60s. Partly sunny, breezy, and warm for tomorrow. May get a few drops of rain in the morning, highs approaching 80 degrees.

0: degrees. From the Erie News Now First Warning Weather Center, I'm meteorologist Tom DeVecchio.
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Rock Alternative 90.5 WERG. That was one of my favorite songs, Doors by Noah Kahan, who recently just dropped a new single, Draw You Out, that is in the new Hunger Games, Sunrise on the Reaping, and will be playing in theaters starting November 20th. Next up, Waiting on a War by the Foo Fighters.

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1: NBC News Radio. I'm Chris Caraggio.
2: President Trump says he may launch a new wave of strikes after Houthi rebels staged a deadly attack on the Riyadh airport over the weekend. Saturday's attack by the Iran-backed Houthis left at least 13 people dead, including one American, and injured more than 300 others. Trump called the attack terrible, telling reporters Saturday that he was weighing his options. Minnesota Congresswoman Ilhan Omar says today's federal raid on her home is part of a politically motivated smear campaign. The Democrat posted a statement on social media after federal agents searched her Washington, D.C. area home this morning. She also called it an attempt to weaponize federal law enforcement. The raid was reportedly in connection to an investigation into Omar's immigration paperwork. President Trump will make a stop in Ohio tonight as he continues to campaign for Republicans ahead of the midterms. He'll be speaking to a crowd in Youngstown alongside Senator John Husted, the incumbent facing a close challenge from former Democratic Senator Sherrod Brown. I'm Chris Caraggio, NBC News Radio.
3: I'm Erie News Now forecaster Dakota Hunter with your forecast. For tonight, expect partly cloudy skies with maybe an isolated shower after midnight with lows into the lower to mid-60s. For our Tuesday, a morning shower gives way to a lot of sunshine, highs into the lower 80s. And for Tuesday night, partly to mostly cloudy with lows into the lower 60s. From the Erie News Now First Warning Weather Center, I'm forecaster Dakota Hunter.
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Erie's Rock Alternative 90.5 WERG. That was Back Down South by Kings of Leon. Up next, we have 311. Enjoy listening.

0: Senator Rick Scott calling for Florida to now come together, rebuild, and recover after he toured recent hurricane damage. And Dewey Destin, whose restaurant was heavily damaged by Hurricane Isaias, says people in the city named for his great-great-grandfather have been doing just that.
1: You know what? I've probably had 25 calls from people from our community and from people all over the country wanting to know how things were and wanting to know what they could do to help.
0: Senator Scott says he'll keep working with local, state, and federal partners to help get panhandle communities back on their feet. Texas-based oil companies that evacuated their platforms out in the Gulf during the hurricane are turning the pumps back on.
2: No damage to the infrastructure in the Gulf. This will all be back online by the end of the week.
0: That's University of Houston professor Ed Hirsch.
2: The offshore industry is very well prepared for these sorts of shutdowns, turnarounds, and restarts.
0: And Seattle-based Starbucks sidestepping a report that it's been considering a potential takeover of Chipotle Mexican Grill. The Financial Times reported last week that the coffee giant had recently worked with advisors on a proposed effort to unite the two chains. But Starbucks says in a statement it remains laser focused on its turnaround plan, dubbed the Back to Starbucks strategy. Should things end up moving in the direction of a merger, Starbucks CEO Brian Nickel would be back in business with the burrito chain he headed for 6 years. Both chains will be releasing their latest earnings report by the end of the month. And singer Kelly Clarkson says a shopping trip in Brooklyn turned into a scene straight out of Pretty Woman. Clarkson claimed she was eyeing an expensive animatronic bird at Art of Play when a sales associate treated her as if she couldn't afford it. The store says that's not what happened, arguing the one-of-a-kind singing bird wasn't actually for sale in the first place. But Clarkson isn't buying that explanation, calling the shop's response untrue and keeping the feud alive online. What started as a simple shopping trip now turned into a full-blown war of words, and somewhere in Brooklyn, one animatronic bird is probably wondering how it became the biggest tweet of the week. I'm Monica Nelson with your consumer and business news.
3: I'm Erie News Now forecaster Dakota Hunter with your forecast. For tonight, expect partly cloudy skies with maybe an isolated shower after midnight with lows into the lower to mid-60s. For our Tuesday, a morning shower gives way to a lot of sunshine, highs into the lower 80s. And for Tuesday night, partly to mostly cloudy with lows into the lower 60s. From the Erie News Now First Warning Weather Center, I'm forecaster Dakota Hunter.
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Erie's Rock Alternative 90.5 WERG. That was I Don't Mind at All by Bourgeoisie Tag. Up next, we have Beaches in Tennessee by Cage the Elephant. 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
1: Here on 90.5 WERG, I'm Sean Ganger with your sports update. Sunday was an exciting day of NFL football in Week 5. The Ravens rallied to beat the Falcons 30-23 in overtime on Sunday Night Football from Atlanta. The Chargers, Titans, and Dolphins are still winless after Sunday's game, sinking to 0-5. Meanwhile, the Vikings and Niners both improved to a perfect 5-0. Week 5 also featured the first tie of the NFL season as clock mismanagement led the Commanders to draw with the Giants. Commanders quarterback Jaden Daniels says they just weren't good enough in crucial situations.
2: Of just situational football. We had chances early in the game to finish the game offensively, defensively, and, you know, we didn't capitalize that. And then we still have the opportunity at the end of the game to win the game, and we didn't do that.
1: Week 5 wraps up on Monday Night Football when the Rams host the Bills. Los Angeles sits third in the NFC West at 2-2, and Buffalo leads the AFC East at 3-1. In the MLB playoffs, the Dodgers are playing the Brewers in Milwaukee for Game 2 of the NLCS after dropping Game 1 on Sunday. The Guardians completed their reverse sweep of Chicago over the weekend with a 2-0 win to advance to the ALCS, where they are set to play the Rays for Game 1 tonight in Tampa Bay. In local sports, the Otters came out of their three-game weekend 2-1. Erie topped London in a shootout on Friday 4-3 before coming home to lose to Ottawa 3-0 on Saturday, but bounced back on Sunday to defeat Barrie 3-2 from the Erie Assurance Arena. At the college level, Gannon football was still searching for their first win of the season after a close 33-34 loss to Clarion on Saturday. The Golden Knights fall to 0-6 and are back at home this Saturday to play Seton Hill. I'm Sean Ginger with your sports update on 90.5 WERG.
3: I'm Erie News Now forecaster Dakota Hunter with your forecast. For tonight, expect partly cloudy skies with maybe an isolated shower after midnight with lows into the lower to mid-60s. For our Tuesday, a morning shower gives way to a lot of sunshine, highs into the lower 80s. And for Tuesday night, partly to mostly cloudy with lows into the lower 60s. From the Erie News Now First Warning Weather Center, I'm forecaster Dakota Hunter.

Here is Rock Alternative 90.5 WERG. That was Everybody's Scream by Florence and the Machine. Up next, we have Tell Me by Evanescence. I hope you enjoy listening. Now everybody scream.

0: Erie's Rock Alternative 90.5 WERG. That was Wolf Like Me by TV on the Radio. Up next, we have music by The Mighty Lemon Dragon and Manskin. I hope you enjoy listening.
1: Dangerous online behavior by its AI models is leading Anthropic to cut off some internet access. TechCrunch reports Anthropic is cutting off live internet access to its internal evaluations until further notice so it can straighten out the rogue AI agent. The company says it was able to identify multiple cases of unintended model actions during evaluations and internal use of Claude. Some instances involved targeting websites run by U.S. government agencies. Most Americans oppose betting on election results, according to a new survey. The Reuters Ipsos poll found 60% of U.S. voters, regardless of party affiliation, are against wagering on elections through prediction markets like Kalshi and Polymarket. 13% of those who responded to the survey said they support betting on elections. And Apple is putting another spotlight on new products this week. The tech giant will hold its Welcome Home event on Tuesday. It's unclear what products will be showcased, but reports say we could see a new Apple TV, as well as different models of the HomePod. Tech Report. I'm Matt Mattinson.
2: I'm Erie News Now forecaster Dakota Hunter with your forecast. For tonight, expect partly cloudy skies with maybe an isolated shower after midnight with lows into the lower to mid-60s. For our Tuesday, a morning shower gives way to a lot of sunshine, highs into the lower 80s. And for Tuesday night, partly to mostly cloudy with lows into the lower 60s. From the Erie News Now First Warning Weather Center, I'm forecaster Dakota Hunter.
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That was Beggin' by Manskin. Up next, we have music by Red Hot Chili Peppers, Role Model, and Be a Badoobie. 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
1: NBC News Radio. I'm Chris Caraccio. Minnesota Congresswoman Ilhan Omar is calling a federal raid of her home an attempt to target political enemies and weaponize federal law enforcement. The Democrat posted a statement on social media after federal agents searched her Washington, D.C. area home this morning. The raid was reportedly in connection to an investigation into Omar's immigration paperwork. She went on to say that President Trump has targeted her for 10 years with what she called baseless lies and smear campaigns. This comes after Homeland Security Secretary Mark Wayne Mullen revealed there was an ongoing investigation into Omar and claimed she married her brother to bring him to the U.S. President Trump is considering joining Saudi Arabia's strikes on Houthi rebels following attacks on the Riyadh airport over the weekend. Saturday's attack by the Iran-backed Houthis left at least 13 people dead, including one American, and injured more than 300 others. The airport was struck again Sunday, causing a fire and several injuries. I'm Chris Caraccio, NBC News Radio.
2: I'm Erie News Now forecaster Dakota Hunter with your forecast. For tonight, expect partly cloudy skies with maybe an isolated shower after midnight with lows into the lower to mid-60s. For our Tuesday, a morning shower gives way to a lot of sunshine, highs into the lower 80s. And for Tuesday night, partly to mostly cloudy with lows into the lower 60s. From the Erie News Now First Warning Weather Center, I'm forecaster Dakota Hunter.
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Erie's Rock Alternative, 90.5 WERG. That was Nothing to Prove by Bia Badoobie. Up next, we have Good Help is So Hard to Find by Death Cab for Cutie. I hope you enjoy listening and have a great rest of your day.

0: 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That was Inept Apollo by Nation of Language. After these short breaks, we have music by Coldplay and Dominic Fike. I hope you enjoy listening.
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3: Actor Keegan Allen updating fans on his recovery after he was attacked in West Hollywood. His latest social media post captioning healing will update more soon. He also thanked the medical team that treated him, law enforcement, and everyone who reached out. Allen, who stars in Pretty Little Liars, posting a video of his bloodied face and neck last week. He says two armed men assaulted him and stole his Rolex watch. Singer is somber, opening up about the emotional toll of his rapid rise to fame. The 21-year-old telling Elle he rarely goes out in public anymore because of interactions with fans that trigger anxiety attacks. The Back to Friends singer also revealing he recently struggled with what he described as a deep depression and some of the darkest thoughts of his life. He did note, though, he remains committed to his career and understands that attention comes with being in the spotlight. Nicolas Cage had some things to say about Amazon after the company allegedly asked him to sign an AI waiver during a panel at New York's Comic-Con. Cage said Amazon is a very AI-friendly company, but he's not an AI-friendly actor and didn't sign the waiver to let him use AI on Spider-Noir. Amazon canceled Spider-Noir after one season last month.
4: He's choosing Texas, I can tell.
3: Country music star Ella Langley canceling her Dandelion Tour sold-out concert in Tulsa, Oklahoma over security concerns. Police there say a bomb threat was made and they looked at it seriously. Langley posting on Instagram apologizing, saying she knows how much the concert meant to fans. That's entertainment. I'm Jennifer Polsoni.
5: I'm Erie News Now forecaster Dakota Hunter with your forecast. For tonight, expect partly cloudy skies with maybe an isolated shower after midnight with lows into the lower to mid-60s. For our Tuesday, a morning shower gives way to a lot of sunshine, highs into the lower 80s. And for Tuesday night, partly to mostly cloudy with lows into the lower 60s. From the Erie News Now First Warning Weather Center, I'm forecaster Dakota Hunter.
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Erie's Rock Alternative 90.5 WERG. That was Baby Doll by Dominic Fike. Up next, we have music by Somber with his song 12 to 12. 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
1: Here on 90.5 WERG, I'm Sean Ganger with your sports update. Sunday was an exciting day of NFL football in Week 5. The Ravens rallied to beat the Falcons 30-23 in overtime on Sunday Night Football from Atlanta. The Chargers, Titans, and Dolphins are still winless after Sunday's game, sinking to 0-5. Meanwhile, the Vikings and Niners both improved to a perfect 5-0. Week 5 also featured the first tie of the NFL season as clock mismanagement led the Commanders to draw with the Giants. Commanders quarterback Jaden Daniels says they just weren't good enough in crucial situations.
2: Just situational football. We had chances early in the game to finish the game offensively, defensively, and, you know, we didn't capitalize that. And then we still have the opportunity at the end of the game to win the game, and we didn't do that.
1: Week 5 wraps up on Monday Night Football when the Rams host the Bills. Los Angeles sits third in the NFC West at 2-2, and Buffalo leads the AFC East at 3-1. In the MLB playoffs, the Dodgers are playing the Brewers in Milwaukee for Game 2 of the NLCS after dropping Game 1 on Sunday. The Guardians completed their reverse sweep of Chicago over the weekend with a 2-0 win to advance to the ALCS, where they are set to play the Rays for Game 1 tonight in Tampa Bay. In local sports, the Otters came out of their three-game weekend 2-1. Erie topped London in a shootout on Friday 4-3 before coming home to lose to Ottawa 3-0 on Saturday, but bounced back on Sunday to defeat Barrie 3-2 from the Erie Assurance Arena. At the college level, Gannon football was still searching for their first win of the season after a close 33-34 loss to Clarion on Saturday. The Golden Knights fall to 0-6 and are back at home this Saturday to play Seton Hill. I'm Sean Ginger with your sports update on 90.5 WERG.
3: I'm Erie News Now forecaster Dakota Hunter with your forecast. For tonight, expect partly cloudy skies with maybe an isolated shower after midnight with lows into the lower to mid-60s. For our Tuesday, a morning shower gives way to a lot of sunshine, highs into the lower 80s. And for Tuesday night, partly to mostly cloudy with lows into the lower 60s. From the Erie News Now First Warning Weather Center, I'm forecaster Dakota Hunter.
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Erie's Rock Alternative 90.5 WERG. That was Marble, The House of Love. Up next, we have Reverse Psychology by Temper City. I hope you enjoy listening.

0: For 90.5 WERG, I'm Mark Huffman with today's Consumer Affairs Update. Mortgage rates are rising again, putting additional pressure on homebuyers trying to make the numbers work in an already expensive housing market. The average rate on a 30-year fixed-rate mortgage has reached 7.4%, according to Freddie Mac's Primary Mortgage Market Survey. That compares with 7.28% last week. The Postal Service is temporarily increasing prices on several package shipping services for the 2026 holiday season. The increases vary based on the service, package weight, and shipping distance. The temporary rates are scheduled to remain in place through January 17th. SpaceX has agreed to buy nationwide wireless spectrum that could help Starlink become a major U.S. mobile carrier. The proposed network would combine satellite and ground service, potentially improving coverage in rural areas, cellular dead zones, and buildings. The deal requires regulatory approval. I'm Mark Huffman. Learn more at consumeraffairs.com.
1: I'm Erie News Now forecaster Dakota Hunter with your forecast. For tonight, expect partly cloudy skies with maybe an isolated shower after midnight with lows into the lower to mid-60s. For our Tuesday, a morning shower gives way to a lot of sunshine, highs into the lower 80s. And for Tuesday night, partly to mostly cloudy with lows into the lower 60s. From the Erie News Now First Warning Weather Center, I'm forecaster Dakota Hunter.
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1: 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That was Edge of the Earth by The Beaches. Up next, we have music by New Order, Neon Trees, and The National. 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
1: NBC News Radio, I'm Scott Carr. President Trump is defending his deal with Russia to obtain diesel fuel from that country after there is criticism from Trump's announcement Russia would immediately release 300,000 tons of diesel to ease a global fuel shortage, with more shipments to follow. This morning, Trump posted he made the right choice for the American people. Critics say it gives Russia a financial lifeline and undermines U.S. sanctions. Democratic Congresswoman from Minnesota, Ilhan Omar, is calling a federal raid of her home, an attempt to target political enemies and weaponize federal law enforcement. Posting that this morning after federal agents raided her Washington, D.C. area home, reportedly in connection to an investigation into Omar's immigration paperwork. New York City Mayor Zohran Mamdani is saying the city's now investigating that ICE-involved shooting that left a man dead. Reports say agents shot into the man's vehicle with a five-year-old boy inside.
2: Mamdani over the weekend ripped ICE agents, saying when you see the video of last week's shooting, it feels like you're looking at a mass shooter as opposed to seeing someone who's representing a federal agency.
3: They view the law as a suggestion. There is a reason why the NYPD would not be shooting at a moving vehicle.
2: The ICE agents were wearing plain clothes. Department of Homeland Security says Oscar Belgal, who has a criminal record, tried fleeing the arrest in Marble Hill, ramming an ICE vehicle before ICE agents shot him in the neck. Mamdani says the city's investigating. In New York, I'm Scott Pringle.
1: The American League Championship Series starts up tonight between the Tampa Bay Rays and Cleveland Guardians. Tampa Bay swept their East Division rival, the Yankees, out of the division series. Trading on Wall Street closed mixed this week. Tech stocks struggled. Oil prices rose slightly as President Trump said he's considering joining Saudi Arabia in its fight against Houthi rebels. At the closing bell, the Dow Jones had gained 195 points. The NASDAQ fell 120 points. Scott Carr, NBC News Radio.
4: I'm Erie News Now forecaster Dakota Hunter with your forecast. For tonight, expect partly cloudy skies with maybe an isolated shower after midnight with lows into the lower to mid-60s. For our Tuesday, a morning shower gives way to a lot of sunshine, highs into the lower 80s. And for Tuesday night, partly to mostly cloudy with lows into the lower 60s. From the Erie News Now First Warning Weather Center, I'm forecaster Dakota Hunter.
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That was Typical Tropical Morning News by The National. Up next is Sugar, We're Going Down by Fall Out Boys. I hope you enjoy.

0: 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Everyone repeat after me.
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2: I'm Erie News Now forecaster Dakota Hunter with your forecast. For tonight, expect partly cloudy skies with maybe an isolated shower after midnight with lows into the lower to mid-60s. For our Tuesday, a morning shower gives way to a lot of sunshine, highs into the lower 80s. And for Tuesday night, partly to mostly cloudy with lows into the lower 60s. From the Erie News Now First Warning Weather Center, I'm forecaster Dakota Hunter.
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hope you're having an amazing Monday. That was Something So Strong by Crowded House. Up next is Fool's Gold by Buffalo Traffic Jam. Hope you enjoy.

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2: Welcome to the Indie Film Minute. Carmine Famiglietti and Matthew Bonifacio have a way of producing charming, no-budget indies that leave us looking forward to the next course. Today's title is LBS. That's capital L, little b, little s, period. The abbreviation for pounds, as in weight. Here is an honest and touching film that looks at the personal side of obesity and compulsive overeating. Famiglietti plays Neil Perotta, a morbidly obese Brooklynite who can only half-heartedly try to beat his problem in his home environment. After a heart attack, he finally decides to leave familiar temptations and move into a run-down travel trailer in the woods with his friend Sacco. Sacco is also addicted to drugs. Who has it harder? Famiglietti tells us that Pounds was shot on a zero budget in only 45 days. Still, it took 2 years to complete because the script required him to lose over 170 pounds during the production. His physical transformation is remarkable and leads to a sometimes uncomfortable examination of fat prejudice and the depth of genuine friendship. Pounds, that is LBS, is a little film, imperfect and charming, about a big man trying to become a little. Pounds, not in theaters, discovery through rental.

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That was Let It Die by the Foo Fighters. Up next, you have I Don't Want to Go Home by 3 Days Grace.

0: that was Shine a Little Light by the Black Keys. Up next, you have Rein Me In by Sam Feeder and Olivia Dean. Hope you enjoy.
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2: I'm Erie News Now forecaster Dakota Hunter with your forecast. For tonight, expect partly cloudy skies with maybe an isolated shower after midnight with lows into the lower to mid-60s. For our Tuesday, a morning shower gives way to a lot of sunshine, highs into the lower 80s. And for Tuesday night, partly to mostly cloudy with lows into the lower 60s. From the Erie News Now First Warning Weather Center, I'm forecaster Dakota Hunter.
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1: He always said that I would never find a better one. Well, look at me, I did that. Well, come on now. Oh, come on now.

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That was Bridget Calls Me Baby. Up next, you have Sex on Fire by Kings of Leon.

0: That was Trying to Be Cool by The Phoenix. Up next, you have Spin Doctor. Little Miss Can't Be.
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2: I'm Erie News Now forecaster Dakota Hunter with your forecast. For tonight, expect partly cloudy skies with maybe an isolated shower after midnight with lows into the lower to mid-60s. For our Tuesday, a morning shower gives way to a lot of sunshine, highs into the lower 80s. And for Tuesday night, partly to mostly cloudy with lows into the lower 60s. From the Erie News Now First Warning Weather Center, I'm forecaster Dakota Hunter.
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0: died and you just get there. I died and you watched. I died and you walked by and said, no, I'm dead.
1: That was Pearl Jam. Up next, you have Red Hot Chili Pepper, Snow, Hey Y'all.
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5: I'm Erie News Now forecaster Dakota Hunter with your forecast. For tonight, expect partly cloudy skies with maybe an isolated shower after midnight with lows into the lower to mid-60s. For our Tuesday, a morning shower gives way to a lot of sunshine, highs into the lower 80s. And for Tuesday night, partly to mostly cloudy with lows into the lower 60s. From the Erie News Now First Warning Weather Center, I'm forecaster Dakota Hunter.
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